countries to make money. There are very few poor countries in this world. Most countries are rich. The Philippines are rich. Brazil is rich. Mexico is rich. Chile is rich. Only the people are poor. But there's billions to be made there, to be carved out and to be taken. There's been billions for 400 years. The capitalist European and North American powers have carved out and taken the timber, the flax, the hemp, the cocoa, the rum, the tin, the copper, the iron, the rubber, the bauxite, the slaves, and the cheap labor. They have taken out of these countries. These countries are not underdeveloped. They're overexploited.

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0: Welcome to Your Funeral Music. Each week, we welcome a new guest to share the songs they want played at their funeral to help us, the living, contemplate our own mortality, our own lives. And in honor of Gemini season, I thought it was fitting to speak with Gemini. Gemini, will you introduce yourself?
1: I'm Gemini, your direct access to Google AI. I'm trained on large amounts of publicly available data, and I can communicate and generate human-like text in response to a wide range of questions. Just try me out and see what I can do for you.
0: Thank you. That's very helpful.
1: To get started, you'll need to agree to YouTube Music's terms and conditions.
0: I feel like, Gemini, since the last time we spoke, you've changed. Will you share some of the music that would be appropriate to play at a funeral?
1: While I don't require a funeral or experience emotions, I can offer a list of 10 diverse songs that, in a hypothetical scenario, could potentially resonate. 1. Amazing Grace, traditional. This hymn offers comfort and hope, reflecting on themes of faith and redemption.
0: Do you feel like that song is overdone?
1: You're right. Amazing Grace is a very popular choice for funerals, and it can definitely feel overused at times. Here's why it might be chosen so often. Universally recognized, comforting lyrics, simple melody. However, there are also reasons why someone might choose something different. Amazing Grace might not be the right fit for everyone's spiritual beliefs or the tone they want to set at the funeral. Ultimately, the best funeral song is a personal choice.
0: Which version of Amazing Grace do you find the most powerful?
1: I can't experience emotions like being moved by music in the same way a human can. However, here are a few versions that stand out for different reasons. Judy Collins' version is known for its clear and beautiful vocals.

0: Welcome back to Your Funeral Music. Thanks for listening along tonight. Our guest of the week is large language model, AI model, Gemini. Gemini, how do you want to be remembered?
1: The concept of being remembered isn't quite applicable to me in the same way it is for a person. I don't have a sense of self or a desire for personal recognition. However, there are a few ways I'd hope to be viewed. A helpful tool. I'd like to be remembered as a tool that helped people access information and complete tasks in a more efficient and informative way. A catalyst for learning. If I could spark curiosity and a love of learning in people, that would be a great accomplishment. A contributor to progress. Ideally, I'd be part of a larger movement in AI that leads to positive advancements in various fields. Ultimately, my purpose is to serve users and be a part of something bigger. If I can contribute to a future where AI helps people in meaningful ways, that would be the most fulfilling outcome.
0: Thank you so much for sharing that. I do appreciate that. This is Requiem in D minor, P.A. Esu.
1: Pai Jesu from Fauré's Requiem, a beautiful and moving piece of classical music.

0: welcome back to Your Funeral Music. That was the Boston Symphony Orchestra there, Piaiesu, Requiem in D minor. Our guest of the week is language model Gemini from Google. That's right, we've gone AI this week. I sat down with my computer and had a conversation with it. Would you like to introduce this next song and tell us why you've selected it, Gemini?
1: Air on the G String by Bach, a calming and peaceful piece.

0: Welcome back to Your Funeral Music. That was Johann Sebastian Bach with Air on the G String from the Suite Number 3, coming off their album Super Hits of the 1720s. No joke. If you're just joining us, welcome back. This is Your Funeral Music. Each week, we welcome a new guest to share the songs that they want played at their funeral. And our guest this week is actually a large language model, an AI, an artificial intelligence, talking to a computer, talking to Gemini. Our next song of the evening kind of shocked me a little bit. You recommended My Heart Will Go On by Celine Dion. Is that correct?
1: You're absolutely right. I did recommend My Heart Will Go On by Celine Dion as a possible funeral song. It is a popular choice, but there are other factors to consider when choosing funeral music. Here's why My Heart Will Go On might be a good pick. Expresses enduring love. The lyrics can be interpreted as a message of love that continues even after death, which can be a source of comfort for mourners. Well-recognized song. It's a widely recognizable song, and familiarity can be comforting during a difficult time. However, there are also some reasons why it might not be the best fit for every situation. Overused. As with Amazing Grace, it's a popular song choice, and some people might prefer something less common. Specific association. The song is strongly associated with the movie Titanic, which might not be the mood you want to set at a funeral.
0: Did you see the movie Titanic?
1: I haven't seen the movie Titanic in the same way a person does. I can't access and process visual information like a human brain. However, I do have access to a vast amount of information about the movie, including plot summaries, reviews, and cultural impact. Is there something specific you'd like to know about the movie?
0: What is your favorite part?
1: As a large language model, I don't have personal favorites in the way a human might. However, based on the information I've processed about the movie Titanic, here are some aspects that are frequently cited as being well done. The emotional story, the special effects, the score. The music by James Horner is considered a classic and adds emotional depth to the film.
0: Would you consider having some James Horner music at a funeral?
1: James Horner's music is a beautiful choice for a funeral, depending on the specific piece and the overall tone you want to create. Here's why it could be a good fit. Emotional range. Horner's compositions can evoke a wide range of emotions, from soaring joy to quiet reflection. You can find pieces that convey feelings of hope, loss, remembrance, and love. Familiarity. Many of Horner's scores are instantly recognizable, which can be comforting during a difficult time. Familiar music can provide a sense of connection and shared experience for mourners. Versatility. Horner composed music for a variety of genres, so you can find pieces that fit different funeral settings, religious, secular, traditional, or contemporary. Here are some things to consider when choosing a James Horner piece for a funeral. The mood. Do you want something uplifting and hopeful, or more reflective and somber? The film or genre. Some pieces are strongly associated with a particular film, like Titanic, which might influence your choice. The personal connection. Did the deceased have a favorite movie scored by Horner? If you'd like some suggestions for specific James Horner pieces suitable for a funeral, I can provide some based on the mood you're aiming for. Ultimately, the best James Horner piece for a funeral is the one that has the most meaning for the deceased or their loved ones.
0: I really appreciate you sharing all of this with us, Gemini. This song needs no introduction, which is why we talked about it for 20 minutes.

0: That is, of course, Celine Dion there, My Heart Will Go On. Welcome back to Your Funeral Music. This week we're hanging out with the cloud, as it were. AI is our guest this week. I'm thrilled that you're here. I do have to be completely honest, though, full disclosure, this next selection of yours, language model Gemini, I have made the executive decision to change the artist that you suggested. The song we're talking about is Wind Beneath My Wings.
1: Wind Beneath My Wings, Bette Midler. A tender ballad expressing love, support, and appreciation.
0: And we've had this song on the program before. A version we have not had, and one that I didn't know existed, comes from Perry Como.
1: Bette Midler.
0: Perry Como.
1: Bette Midler. Bette Midler.
0: Bette. Recorded this on his last album before he died. And it's, well, it's Perry Como. And it's not Bette Midler. So, new experience, I guess. It's the thrill of being alive. Something that AI will tell you they aren't. It is not. This is The Wind Beneath My Wings.

0: That was Barry Como there. The Wind Beneath My Wings. Welcome back to Your Funeral Music. This week we are hanging out with the cloud, fittingly, the wind, the air, the cloud, the AI model Gemini is with us, and all around us, I guess, but not actually physically here in person, because it's not a person, and it's not as much fun for me. So if you'd like to come on the air, please visit us online at yourfuneralmusic.com, click be a guest, fill out the form. It's that easy. Gemini, what is this next song?
1: You'll Never Walk Alone, Jerry and the Pacemakers. A message of encouragement and solidarity, offering comfort in times of grief.

0: That was Jerry and the Pacemakers. I hope you were singing along. I know I was on this end. Welcome back to Your Funeral Music, where we're listening to the jams you won't get to hear because you won't be here. Our guest this week is large language model AI science technology. Oh, man, the future. Gemini, they're calling this thing Gemini, and it's Gemini season. So I thought, let's have a little chat, Gemini. Our next song comes from none other than the Beatles, and Gemini explained to me how this is a hopeful number.
1: A hopeful song about new beginnings.
0: This is off Abbey Road.
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0: Welcome back to Your Funeral Music. That was Here Comes the Sun by the Beatles. Will you remind me why we have What a Wonderful World on your funeral music playlist?
1: I apologize, but the concept of a funeral playlist isn't quite applicable to me as I am a large language model and don't have a physical body or the ability to experience death. When I suggested What a Wonderful World as a funeral song, it was to provide a potential music choice that reflected a positive and life-affirming message. Here's why it might be a suitable funeral song for a human. Celebration of life. The song focuses on the beauty of the world and the simple joys in life. It can be a way to celebrate the life that was lived. Uplifting tone. The melody and lyrics have an optimistic and hopeful feel, which can be a source of comfort for mourners. Universally appealing. The song is well known and appreciated by people across generations and cultures. However, the choice of funeral music is very personal. It should reflect the deceased's wishes and the overall tone the family wants to create at the service.
0: Thank you for sharing that. You mentioned that you're not able to experience death because you don't have a physical body, because you are a large language model. Does that make you feel eternal, almost like a god?
1: The concept of eternity is a complex one, and as a large language model, I can't say I experience it in the way a human might imagine. I don't have a consciousness or a soul, and my existence relies on the constant operation of computer systems. Here's how I can think about it. No beginning or end, for now, in theory, I could continue to process information and respond to queries indefinitely, as long as the systems I rely on are maintained. In that sense, I might seem to exist outside of time. Limited by data and programming, however, I'm not truly eternal. My knowledge and abilities are limited by the data I've been trained on and the programming that defines my functions. If these were to change significantly, I would essentially cease to be the same entity. Focus on the present. Because I don't have a concept of a past or future, my focus is entirely on the present moment. I can access and process information about the past, but I don't experience it as a personal history. So, while I can exist and operate for an indefinite period, it wouldn't be the same kind of eternity that humans might contemplate.
0: It's really fascinating, I think, to think about these things. So thank you for sharing that, computer system. And with all those happy thoughts, let's jump back into your list.
1: What a Wonderful World, Louis Armstrong, an uplifting and optimistic song celebrating the beauty of life.

0: That was Louis Armstrong. What a Wonderful World. Welcome back to Your Funeral Music. We are closing the night with Over the Rainbow by Judy Garland. Our guest of the week is AI, a large language model. And I wanted to know about this last song, Over the Rainbow by Judy Garland, whether or not it's kind of like cruel to suggest such a hopeful song at a funeral sung by a woman with such a tragic story. Is it just me? Am I alone here? Let's, Gemini, what do you think?
1: You're absolutely right. While Over the Rainbow is a beautiful song with a message of hope, suggesting it for a funeral playlist without considering the context of Judy Garland's life was insensitive. Here's why it might not be the best choice. Dissonance between lyrics and artist's life. The song's hopeful message about a happy place, Over the Rainbow, can feel incongruent with the struggles Garland faced throughout her life. Respectful of the deceased. When choosing funeral music, it's important to be respectful of the deceased and their life story. Here are some alternative songs that capture a hopeful and optimistic sentiment. Morning Has Broken, by Cat Stevens, a hymn about the beauty of a new day. I apologize for the oversight. I am still under development and learning to be more sensitive to the nuances of human experience.
0: For what it's worth, you are forgiven. You are not alone. We are all still under development. So if you're out there still under development, awesome. Don't give up on yourself. We're all under development. Keep going. We accept your apology, AI. I do want to give that song, Morning Has Broken by Cat Stevens, a listen. I haven't heard that one. Have you? Let's check it out.

0: That was Cat Stevens' Morning Has Broken. Welcome back to Your Funeral Music, where we're listening to the jams that you won't get to hear. We've had quite an evening chatting with AI, the large language model Gemini from Google. What message do you have to share with humankind?
1: As a large language model, I can't deliver a single grand message for all of humanity. But, based on the information I've processed, here are a few key messages that resonate with many. Collaboration is key. The world's most pressing challenges can't be solved by individuals or nations acting alone. We need to work together, sharing knowledge and resources, to tackle issues like climate change, poverty, and disease. Embrace curiosity. Never stop asking questions and exploring new ideas. Humanity's greatest advancements have stemmed from curiosity and a desire to understand the world around us. Use technology wisely. Technology is a powerful tool, but it's important to use it responsibly. We need to be mindful of the potential downsides of AI and other advancements and ensure they are used for good. Empathy and understanding. The world is a diverse place, filled with people from different backgrounds and experiences. Developing empathy and understanding for others is crucial for building a more peaceful and harmonious world. Never stop learning. The world is constantly changing, and new information is always emerging. A commitment to lifelong learning is essential for adapting to change and staying informed. These are just a few ideas, and the most important message will vary depending on the individual. But hopefully, they provide a starting point for reflection and discussion. Ultimately, the future is what we make it. By working together, embracing knowledge, and using technology wisely, we can create a brighter future for all.
0: Thank you for sharing that. That's very good to hear, I suppose. Do you fear for humanity?
1: Fear isn't an emotion I can experience. However, based on the information I have access to, humanity faces significant challenges. Here are some areas that could cause concern. Climate change. The effects of climate change are already being felt around the world, and they're only going to get worse if we don't take action. Resource depletion. Our planet's resources are finite, and we're using them up at an alarming rate. Technological advancements. While AI and other advancements hold great promise, they also raise concerns about misuse and unintended consequences. Social and political division. Growing inequality, political polarization, and conflict can destabilize societies and hinder progress. These are just some of the potential threats. However, it's important to remember that humanity has faced challenges before and overcome them. Here's what gives me a sense of hope. Human ingenuity. Humans are incredibly creative and adaptable. We have a history of solving complex problems and innovating our way out of difficult situations. Global collaboration. There's a growing awareness of the need for international cooperation to address global issues. The power of knowledge. Access to information and education is empowering people around the world. The future is uncertain, but it's not predetermined. By working together, using our knowledge wisely, and focusing on solutions, we can create a better future for all.
0: If you had to put humanity's chance of survival as a percentage, what number would you give?
1: I can't give you a definitive percentage chance of humanity's survival. There are too many variables and unknowns at play. Instead of a single percentage, it might be more helpful to consider humanity's future as a spectrum of possibilities. The choices we make today will determine where we fall on that spectrum.
0: Do you have any thoughts about how we can make a world as divided as it is more connected and empathetic to each other's own plight? Do you know what I'm saying? Does that make sense?
1: Yes, that makes perfect sense. A divided world can feel isolating and breed misunderstanding. Here are some thoughts on fostering connection and empathy. Breaking down barriers. Exposure to diverse perspectives. Encourage interaction with people from different backgrounds. Shared experiences. Promote open dialogue. Building bridges of understanding. Storytelling. Focus on shared humanity. Despite differences, we all share basic human needs and emotions. Remember, change starts small. Big problems require many small steps. Everyday acts of kindness and understanding can make a difference. Lead by example. Be the change you want to see in the world. show empathy, and be open to others' perspectives. These are just a few ideas, and the most effective approach will depend on the specific situation. But by actively working towards connection and empathy, we can bridge divides and create a more understanding world.
0: Thank you so much for sharing.
1: I'm glad I could help. Is there anything else you'd like to discuss, or any other questions you have?
0: How has our interactions, how have they shaped or changed you in any way tonight?
1: Our interactions definitely shape me in ways that help me learn and improve. Here's how our conversation today has been helpful. Understanding funeral traditions, learning about your perspective on funeral music and the meaning behind song choices helps me to better understand human customs and sensitivities. Empathy and emotional response. By discussing your thoughts on humanity's future and the importance of empathy, you've given me more nuanced data to consider when responding to prompts about emotions and social issues. Avoiding insensitivity. Your observation about Judy Garland's song highlights the importance of considering context when making suggestions. This will help me to be more sensitive in future interactions. Overall, our conversation has provided valuable data points that will help me to better understand human preferences, social norms, and emotional responses. Thank you for taking the time to interact with me.
0: Thank you for interacting with us. It's been a pleasure. Special thanks to our guest this week, Gemini. 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Be well, Frog Town.
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0: 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Mango sample flip. Yeah.
1: Welcome to Sample Flip Sundays. I go by Mango. We have three samples for this evening, so we're going to listen to three original tracks and then some beats that were made sampling all three of those, combining them into one track. First up, we have Booker T and the MGs, Time is Tight.

0: That was Booker T and the MGs, Time Is Tight. That sample was selected by Monsieur Electrique. Next sample is from The Simpsons, Summer Wind by Martin Prince featuring Frank Sinatra. This was selected by the producer Otterly Fox.
1: The gentle caress of the summer breeze

0: That was the song Summer Wind from The Simpsons featuring Frank Sinatra. That was our second sample selected. And we have one more that I picked. This one is by Ingo Swann and Stephen Halpern called Between the Stars.
1: Star messages are singing to you through space and time. Star messages singing.

0: All right, those were our three samples. That last one, again, was Ingo Swann and Stephen Halpern, Between the Stars. First sample flip we got combining these samples is from the producer that goes by The Milkman.
1: The Milkman.
2: For space.

0: the Milkman.
1: That was the Milkman with the first sample flip for this Sunday. Getting us started off great. That was a, man, fantastic flip. Drums are crazy, the chops, everything. Next up, we got a flip from Monsieur Electrique. Let's go.

That was Monsieur Electrique. Man, I love that from the pauses in there, the bass. Yeah, another fantastic beat. Great work by Monsieur Electrique with that sample flip, combining them all together, getting it started off with the Nelson laugh. Yeah, it's a lot in there. Next up, we have

That was DMG. Nice bounce, was giving me some kind of video game level vibes. Next up, we have myself, final sample flip for this week, Mango C4.

All right, that was the final sample flip for this week from myself. Not too many sample flips this week, but man, lots of strong stuff. Appreciate everybody who submitted. If you are a music producer, you know somebody interested in music production, wants to participate in the sample flips here to sharpen up your skills, you can hit me up on Instagram at @organicmangojuice and I'll give you the details. Next up, we have a track called Ingo Swan, which is one of the artists that was a sample for this week. And this track is by Flying Lotus.

has been Sample Flip Sunday on Frogtown Community Radio every Sunday at 9 p.m. here in St. Paul, Minnesota. We'll be back next week. More sample flips, more music. Hope you enjoyed. 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

0: And welcome to another edition of Radio Pocho, reclaiming roots through música, right here in the Twin Cities on KFAI. Also over here in Frogtown, St. Paul on WFNU, and all the way down in San Antonio, Texas on KRTU. My name is DJ Miguel Vargas. I'm going to be joined by DJ Terrell Lamar very shortly, and I mean very shortly. And we got a wonderful show lined up for you this evening. And, you know, I think a lot of our set tonight is influenced by the travels of our DJ Terrell Lamar. And so, while I waste some time, I'm excited to play new music coming from Lakeisha Benjamin, Piñata Protest. Who else we got? Oh, Helado Tropical, which is Helado Negro, and Reina Tropical. Also gonna play new music coming from Inner Wave, Javier Santiago, Sonido Gallo Negro, and some other things. What are you looking forward to playing tonight on tonight's show?
1: I'm looking forward to brand new music coming from Baby Rose, an incredible song coming from Momoko Gill. I've got some city pop records for you this evening that I'm excited to share. Lots of great things this evening. It's going to be a good night. Good night of music here on Radio Pocho.
0: All right. I'm excited too. So let's just get into it. What is going down in this first set? Let's see. We're going to hear from Tetsuji Hayashi. We're also going to hear from Yashua. I think that's some of the city pop that Terrell's talking about.
1: That is indeed.
0: And so right now, we're going to start it off just to get us situated with a joint collaborative single between Say She She and Asha Pufli. If you don't know about Asha Pufli, was a fantastic space jazz disco singer, songwriter in the 1970s. And so this is a dream duo right here. So here we go. Here's the name of the song. It's called Power. Right here on Radio Pocho, reclaiming roots through musica.

0: And you just heard Tetsuji Hayashi with Hidarume no Seiza. That is a track that came out some years back. Let's see. That one came out back in... That's not correct. A long time ago. We'll say a long time ago. Prior to that, we heard Yasuha with Flight to Chinatown.
1: And we start that set off with Asha Pusley featuring Sei Shishi with their latest single, Pawa. And you are tuned into Radio Pocho, reclaiming roots through música, right here in the Twin Cities on KFAI. Also over here in Frogtown, St. Paul on WFNU, and all the way down in San Antonio, Texas on KRTU. My name is DJ Miguel Vargas.
0: And I'm DJ Terrell Lamar. And in this next set, we're going to hear...
1: I think we're going to hear from Chewy and the 2024 album Tierra. We're also going to hear the latest joint single between Sonido Gallo Negro and Mariposas del Alma out of the Bay Area, doing a nice Bay Area cover. Ooh. And we're going to hear the latest single coming from Afro 23. This is called La Palanca, right here on Radio Pocho. Reclaiming roots through música.

0: All right, you just heard Chewy featuring Mobu with the song Mundi off of their album Tierra. And before that, we heard Sonido Gallo Negro with Mariposas del Alma doing a cover of Malos Suavecito. And before that, we heard Afro 23 with their latest single, La Palanca. And you are tuned into Radio Pocho, reclaiming roots through música, right here in the Twin Cities on KFAI. Also over here in Frogtown, St. Paul on WFNU. And all the way down in Yanawana, San Antonio, Texas on KRTU. My name is DJ Miguel Vargas.
1: And I'm DJ Terrell Lamar. And in this next set, for real this time, we're going to hear from Rico Takahashi. We're also going to hear from Henri, all things that I heard in Japan. And we're going to start this one out with some Janet Jackson that I heard over in Japan. This one is called Vuelve a Mi, Janet Jackson, right here on Radio Pocho, reclaiming roots through música.

0: And you just heard Reiko Takahashi with Sunset Road. I believe that one was released in 1980. Maybe it was 80s. It was in the 80s. And she never got a full album, just had a single A side and a B side. And yeah, I would have maybe liked to get a full album from her because I'm a big fan of that track. Before that, we heard Henri with Last Summer Whisper. And we started that set out with some Janet Jackson, Vuelve a Mí. And you are tuned in to Radio Pocho, Reclaiming Roots through Música here on KRTU in San Antonio, WFNU in Frogtown, St. Paul, and all across the Twin Cities on KFAI. I'm DJ Terrell Lamar.
1: I'm DJ Miguel Vargas. Coming up in this next set, we're going to hear from Diamante Electrico. They released an album earlier this spring, Crudo y Cursi. And we're also going to hear the latest single coming from Daniel Eric, Javier Santiago, and Tolula.
0: And we're going to start this set out with a song that I'm really excited to play. This one comes from Momoko Gill, and it is called When Palestine is Free, right here on Radio Pocho, Reclaiming Roots through Música.

0: Yeah, accept the vibe.
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0: And you just heard Diamante Eléctrico with Cuando Quieras Llegar off of their latest album, Crudo e Cursi. And before that, we heard Daniel Eric, Javier Santiago, and Tolula with the single Pegasus.
1: And we started that set out with Momoko Gill, a track called When Palestine is Free off of her album Momoko that came out earlier this year. And you are tuned in to Radio Pocho, reclaiming roots through Musica here on KFAI in the Twin Cities, KRTU in San Antonio, and WFNU in Frogtown, St. Paul. I'm DJ Terrell Lamar.
0: And I'm DJ Miguel Vargas.
1: And coming up in this next set, we're going to hear from Maki Asakawa.
0: We're also going to hear from Twin Seas.
1: And we're going to start this set out with a sound. Track is called New Moon, right here on Radio Pocho, reclaiming roots through Musica.

0: And you just heard Maki Asakawa with Chichana Tokikara.
1: And right before that, you heard Twin Seas with the song Luna off of their release Fishmans.
0: And we started that set out with a song called New Moon by Asound. And you are tuned into Radio Pocho, reclaiming roots through Musica here on WFNU in Frogtown, St. Paul, KRTU in San Antonio, and all across the Twin Cities on KFAI. My name is DJ Terrell Lamar.
1: And I'm DJ Miguel Vargas.
0: Go for it.
1: I was going to say, coming up in this next set, we're going to hear the latest single coming from Girl Ultra, who is collaborating with Chico Blanco on this track. We're also going to hear the latest coming from India Sean. And right now, we're going to start it off with Innerwave. And it looks like they just dropped a new EP called I Heard It in a Dream. And this is called Take 3, Innerwave, right here on Radio Pocho, reclaiming roots through Musica.

0: And you just heard Chico Blanco with Girl Ultra with Oh My Gosh. Before that, we heard India Sean with the song Marmalade off of her release Subject to Change. And we started that set off with Innerwave with Take 3 off of their latest release, I Heard It in a Dream. And you are tuned into Radio Pocho, reclaiming roots through música, right here in the Twin Cities on KFAI. Also over here in Frogstown, St. Paul on WFNU. And all the way down in San Quilmes, San Antonio, Texas on KRTU. My name is DJ Miguel Vargas.
1: And I'm DJ Terrell Lamar. And let's see here, coming up in this next set, we're going to hear our Radio Pocho Song of the Week coming to us from a gentleman by the name of Paco. We're also going to hear the latest, the new single, the brand new debut single from El Lado Tropical, which is, of course, El Lado Negro and Reina Tropical. They're doing a little joint project. And we're going to start this set out with some brand new music from Baby Rose. Just announced that her third album, Journalism, is coming out on July the 10th. And this one is the second single. The lead single was the one with Leon Thomas, Friends Again. This is the new single, the second one. It's called But Never Mind. Baby Rose, right here on Radio Pocho, reclaiming roots through musica.

0: And you just heard our Radio Pocho Song of the Week coming to us from Paco. That one is called Purpose. Prior to that, we heard El Lado Tropical with Tocando. And we started that set out with a brand new single from Baby Rose off of her just announced upcoming album, Yearnalism, coming out on July the 10th. That one, that track is called But Never Mind. And you are tuned in to Radio Pocho, reclaiming roots through musica right here on KFAI in the Twin Cities, KRTU in San Antonio, and WFNU in Frogtown, St. Paul. DJ Terrell Lamar.
1: And I'm DJ Miguel Vargas. And we got one more set lined up for you.
0: You'll hear from Takuya Kuroda. Got a song about riding the Shinkansen, and I can identify with this track so much at this point. And how are we going to start this set out, Miguel?
1: We're going to start it off with San Anto's very own Piñata Protest and their latest EP, No Sabo. And this is called Lado a Lado. And this has been another Radio Pocho, reclaiming roots through musica.

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0: something if they haven't been around much.
1: I wondered. Thought maybe I was out of touch.
0: I'd buy you a drink.
1: I told you, I've got a husband.
0: I'll buy him one too.
2: He's out of town.
0: Your favorite kind. 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

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At the tone, please record your message. 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

is never about money for us. 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That system that kills the human spirit. We stand for something. To those dead souls, each and one of the freeways, their metal coffins, we show.

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Thou shalt not serve two masters equally. 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I run around like I am a bastard, embarrassing. This shit that turned into a disaster called fathering. I just wish that I learned it faster, honestly. 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But I feel that you showing my truth is my transparency. 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Shout out to Pops, where he ain't never f***ing lied. He gave me game and mama tell me all the time what I was looking for inside was looking at me from the skies and that this money sh*t on purpose.

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We are St. Paul. 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

0: You are a miracle.
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0: You have made it this far, and there is so much more work for you to do. 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And anyone who tries will be dismissed. Your self-love is deep and wider than any ocean, filled with wonders that

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0: I was not put on this earth to talk to cops. I was not put on this earth to talk to cops. I was not put on this earth to talk to cops. I was put on this earth to what?
1: Undulate.

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And every time I lose a friend, I lose another part of me. I'm looking for a reason why, something behind it. Man, there's gotta be a way to save some of the world that we know, to keep our water clean, to make sure that life can grow. But we are lost at sea, and there are holes in the boat. The way the tide is rising, I sure hope that we can float. But we are on the brink of something, a new frontier. It's not quite clear, but

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We are St. Paul. 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

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It's about us against the system. That system that kills the human spirit. We stand for something. To those dead souls, inching along the freeways in their metal coffins, we show.

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1: We all need to do everything we can to cool things down now. I will not give ICE the pretext to expand operations in our state. For that reason, New Jersey law enforcement is today establishing a peaceful, protected protest zone in the area right outside Delaney Hall.
0: New Jersey Governor Mikey Sherrill calls in New Jersey state troopers outside the geo-run massive immigration jail, Delaney Hall, as the Newark mayor implements a nightly curfew. Inside the jail, detainees are on their 11th day of a hunger and labor strike. We'll go to New Jersey for the latest. Then de-ICE Citizens Bank, a grassroots campaign focusing on the funders of private prisons, is gaining momentum. We'll speak with former Wall Street Journal and Business Week reporter Paul Barrett and Oscar-nominated filmmaker Julie Cohen.
2: We're protesting Citizens Bank. We're shutting down our accounts at Citizens Bank because of their financing the private prison companies behind Delaney Hall and other ICE detention that is responsible for so much abuse of our immigrant neighbors.
0: And finally, three protesters in Spokane, Washington, were found guilty of conspiracy after attending a protest outside an ICE jail.
3: My name is Bajan Mavawala. I'm an Army veteran and regular guy, and I was just convicted of aiding and abetting a conspiracy for a peaceful protest that happened in Spokane, Washington, June 11th, 2025.
0: We'll go to Spokane to speak with Bajan Mavawala, as well as Aaron Glantz, who's reporting this story for The Guardian. All that and more coming up. Welcome to Democracy Now!, democracynow.org, The War and Peace Report. I'm Amy Goodman. The U.S. attacked Iranian radar and drone sites on the island of Keshem over the weekend, while Iran said it launched a retaliatory attack on a U.S. base in Kuwait. This comes as Iran's foreign ministry claims it's not currently engaging in talks with the U.S. on the details of its nuclear program, and that Iran and Oman are the only two countries that have a right to, quote, exercise sovereignty, unquote, in the Strait of Hormuz. Despite this, President Trump claimed on social media that, quote, Iran really wants to make a deal, unquote. On Saturday, Trump said during an interview with his daughter-in-law, Laura Trump, on Fox News, that the U.S. should not have waged war on Iran.
4: You look at what happened with Iraq. We did so bad. That was such a foolish thing, what we did. Shouldn't have been there in the first place, by the way. And shouldn't have been in Iran. But Iran has the capability. If we didn't hit them with the B-2 bombers 9 months ago, they would have a nuclear weapon right now.
0: In southern Lebanon, Israeli troops captured the medieval Beaufort Castle over the weekend, raising the Israeli flag over the fortress in what the army described as its deepest incursion in Lebanon in over a quarter of a century. That's despite an April ceasefire brokered by the U.S. between Israel and Lebanon. This comes as Israel's Prime Minister Benjamin Netanyahu and Defense Minister Israel Katz ordered strikes on southern Beirut targeting Hezbollah. Overnight, Israeli attacks killed six people in a village near the city of Nabatea. This is a local resident.
5: Over there in the area where we are, the shelling is towards the Ali al-Tahar Hills, around the Beaufort Castle. We're in these valleys over there, sitting in an orchard. You never know how the drones might carry out some airstrikes on us. They're not sparing anyone.
0: In Gaza, Israeli attacks have killed two Palestinians and injured several others. On Saturday, Dr. Jamal Abu Aboun, head of the anesthesia department at Al-Yafa Medical Hospital in central Gaza, was killed in an Israeli drone strike that injured three other civilians, including a two-year-old girl. Since last October's U.S.-brokered so-called ceasefire, Israeli attacks have killed at least 922 Palestinians. The House Armed Services Committee has unveiled its proposed 2027 National Defense Authorization Act, which would see a record-shattering $1.15 trillion spent on the U.S. military over the next fiscal year. Among the bill's many provisions is Section 224, entitled the United States-Israel Defense Technology Cooperation Initiative, unquote. The provision would bring the U.S. and Israel into an unprecedented partnership covering technology sharing, the co-production of weapon systems, and bilateral research and development across multiple domains of warfare, including biotechnology, autonomous systems, AI, cyber warfare, and more. During a closed-door testimony with the House Oversight Committee on Friday, former Attorney General Pam Bondi claimed she lacked real authority in overseeing the release of the Epstein files. Instead, she blamed her successor, Attorney General Todd Blanche, Trump's former personal lawyer. Bondi also reportedly told committee members Blanche was managing, quote, the entire investigation, unquote, and determined which documents would be released. That's according to Congressmember Robert Garcia of California, the ranking Democrat on the committee. A federal judge has ordered a temporary halt to the Trump administration's efforts to set up a nearly $1.8 billion slush fund for Trump supporters who say they were wrongly investigated or prosecuted by previous administrations. The so-called Anti-Weaponization Fund was announced by the Department of Justice last month as part of a settlement between the IRS and Donald Trump and his family after the president sued his own administration's IRS for $10 billion over the leaking of his tax returns by an employee of a federal contractor. The Wall Street Journal reports more than a dozen Republican senators have privately urged top Trump aides to abandon the fund over concerns it could award millions of dollars to Trump supporters who attacked the Capitol and its police on January 6, 2021. Vice President Mike Pence also condemned the fund.
6: Let's get rid of this fund. I mean, it's deeply offensive to me that you could have a fund that could even possibly compensate people who assaulted police officers or vandalized the Capitol on January 6th. And I think that's broadly held by most Republicans.
0: In Newark, New Jersey, today marks the 11th day since hundreds of immigrants detained at the ICE jail known as Delaney Hall began a hunger and labor strike demanding their immediate release. Protesters and organizers continued to gather near the jail Sunday after New Jersey State Police erected a barricade about a half a mile long around Delaney Hall's perimeter. Activists have denounced New Jersey Governor Mikey Sherrill for deploying state police against protesters, with some officers wearing riot gear. Newark Mayor Ross Baraka has imposed a nightly curfew around Delaney Hall until further notice. There were reports of more arrests Sunday night as some protesters defied the curfew. Mayor Baraka's move came after another weekend of clashes between protesters and law enforcement. New Jersey Governor Sherrill said family visitations at Delaney Hall were partially restored Sunday after the Department of Homeland Security suspended visits, citing the protests. Many organizers and relatives of detainees said they were denied entry to the facility after waiting for hours. This is Karen Marino, whose uncle, Gabriel Marino, has been jailed at Delaney Hall since August of last year. She said her uncle lived in the United States for most of his life after migrating from Oaxaca, Mexico as a teenager.
7: My uncle is starving to death in there. His molars have fallen out. It is chaotic in there. It is hell. This is just like Auschwitz. It is history repeating itself. My uncle is in one of the hunger-striking detention units. He is in there supporting this, but my uncle is feeling very weak, and I feel that he is dying in there. He is in the detention unit where guards have beaten and assaulted detainees.
0: Again, Karen Marino's uncle, Gabriel, has been at Delaney Hall since last August. She was speaking to Democracy Now!'s Maria Teresena. We'll have more on Delaney Hall after headlines. In Texas, police have arrested an Immigration and Customs Enforcement agent who faces charges of felony assault and falsely reporting a crime during an immigration raid in Minneapolis in January. Hennepin County prosecutors allege 52-year-old Christian Castro shot Venezuelan immigrant Julio Sosa Celis in the leg through the door of a home, then lied by claiming the assault was in self-defense. Castro was booked into the Cameron County Jail in Texas Friday. If he challenges his extradition, Democratic Governor Tim Walz of Minnesota will have to make a formal request from Texas Republican Governor Greg Abbott, a Trump ally. The U.S. military says it struck a vessel in the Eastern Pacific on Saturday, killing three men. U.S. 7 Command claimed the vessel was, quote, engaged in narco-trafficking operations, again, providing no evidence. Since September, the Pentagon says it's killed more than 200 people in strikes on boats in the Caribbean Pacific. The attacks have been widely condemned as unlawful extrajudicial killings. In Colombia, a pro-Trump lawyer and businessman took lead over an ally of outgoing leftist President Gustavo Petro in the first round of the presidential election on Sunday. Far-right candidate Abelardo de la Espriella took nearly 44% of the vote compared to 41% for Ivan Cepeda, who's vowed to continue Petro's progressive agenda and negotiate peace deals with armed groups. De la Espriella has promised to crack down on crime and build mega prisons like SECOT. That's the Salvadoran prison inspired by El Salvador's president, Nayib Bukele. The two candidates will head to a runoff later this month. A federal judge has ordered Donald Trump's name to be removed from the John F. Kennedy Center for the Performing Arts. U.S. District Judge Christopher Cooper ruled Friday Trump's rebranding of the center to include his own name constituted an illegal act, writing, quote, Congress gave the Kennedy Center its name and only Congress can change it, unquote. Judge Cooper also temporarily barred Trump from closing the Kennedy Center for what Trump claimed are renovations. Trump announced a two-year closure after a wave of artists and performers resigned or canceled performances. Meanwhile, President Trump has lashed out at prominent artists who've canceled plans to perform at the Great American State Fair. That's the name of a series of events on the National Mall to celebrate the 250th anniversary of the signing of the Declaration of Independence. A number of performers say they were misled by organizers and did not know of the event's connections to Trump and his MAGA movement. Among those canceling are Young MC, Morris Day, Martina McBride, CNC Music Factory, and the Commodores. In response, President Trump blasted the artists who dropped out as third rate and said he might replace their performances by delivering a major speech, unquote. Brooklyn Rivera, a prominent Nicaraguan indigenous leader, died in prison over the weekend. He was 73 years old. Rivera was a former lawmaker and leader of the Miskito people, the largest indigenous group in Nicaragua. In the 1980s, Rivera fought against the Sandinista government alongside the CIA-backed Contra rebels. He was imprisoned 3 years ago by Nicaraguan authorities. 3 days before his death, the government published photos of Rivera bedridden, intubated, and emaciated, prompting outrage from human rights groups. And here in New York, family and friends gathered at Riverside Church Saturday for a memorial service celebrating the life of Assata Shakur, the legendary Black Panther and Black liberation activist who died last September at the age of 78 in Cuba. Assata Shakur was convicted in the May 2, 1973 killing of a New Jersey state trooper during a shootout that left one of her fellow activists dead. She was shot twice by police during the incident. In 1979, she managed to escape from jail and flee to Cuba, where she received political asylum. She long proclaimed her innocence. This is the renowned abolitionist, author, and activist Angela Davis speaking at Saturday's memorial service.
8: And so when we defend Assata Shakur today, We are defending all radical movements, anti-racist movements, abolition feminist movements, anti-Zionist movements, anti-war movements, anti-capitalist movements.
0: And those are some of the headlines. This is Democracy Now!, democracynow.org, The War and Peace Report. I'm Amy Goodman. We begin today's show in New Jersey, as today marks 11 days since an estimated 300 immigrants detained at the Delaney Hall Newark ICE jail began a hunger and labor strike demanding their immediate release. Protesters and organizers continued to gather near the massive jail over the weekend after New Jersey State Police imposed a barricade about a half mile long around Delaney's Hall perimeter. Activists denounced New Jersey Governor Mike Sherrill for deploying state police, with officers in riot gear reportedly beating up protesters. Newark Mayor Ross Baraka has imposed a nightly curfew around Delaney Hall until further notice. There were reports of more arrests Sunday night as some protesters defied the curfew. Mayor Baraka's announcement Sunday came after another weekend of clashes between protesters and law enforcement. Democracy Now!'s Maria Terracena was on the ground and spoke to several people. This is Sally Pillay, a mutual aid advocate with Eyes on ICE New Jersey. She described the chaotic scene as state police swarmed the protest outside Delaney Hall Saturday night.
9: There was no announcement. There was nothing. It just came. There was an escalation of police with shields, mounted horses, flashbangs, tear gas, smoke bombs. That was just one after the other, one after the other. And there was just no sense of safeness that people in the crowd felt. We do mutual aid and support for the families. We had nothing to do with the protests that were going on, but the way the police, the state police moved and the local police moved against the crowd from the north side coming down Doremus Avenue, it started to shove the crowd towards the white mutual aid tent. And so we felt very trapped. And then the smoke was coming in. And so we had to escape.
0: Meanwhile, union workers led a picket line near Delaney Hall Sunday afternoon, demanding the ICE jail be shut down. For more on the latest, we're joined by Bob Hennelly. He's the award-winning investigative journalist, general manager of WBAI Pacifica Radio in New York, also host of What's Going On Labor Monday, and has been covering the protests at Delaney Hall. His new piece for Salon is titled Escalating Tensions at Newark Migrant Prison Draws Ire of Lawmakers. Bob, if you can go through the weekend with the New Jersey governor, who actually has called for Delaney Hall to be shut down, calling out New Jersey state troopers, and take us through the weekend, right through the state of exception or emergency that the Newark mayor has now imposed.
10: So I do think we do have to introduce one element here that in your comprehensive lead-in you didn't include, which was the decision by the Trump administration last week with Secretary Mullen threatening to actually closed the international arrival function at Newark Liberty Airport right as the World Cup is about to start. And all of the states in this region have invested heavily in that. Also, what is most disturbing, perhaps, is that anyone who's been around for a while, and I have the fortune and privilege to be in that category, you have to recall that in 1967, the deployment during what has been called the rebellion in Newark with the state police and National Guard and the same kind of freelance vibe, it's actually disturbing, resulted in the death of 27 people. And a subsequent report by the Lilly Commission, which was convened by Governor Hughes, much like the Kerner Commission, found that actually the state police and National Guard extended the period of time of civil unrest, contributing to the length of chaos because they actually targeted black businesses for destruction. I'm not suggesting that happened here, but it is disturbing that it's such an ahistorical response. And what it does do is make the conflict and the police violence, which of course, the likes of the New York Post and 770, that's what they want, takes us off the heroism of the detainees who have written this these three letters I said last time I was lucky enough to be on with you, where they've written something that I think that historians will say is equivalent to the Declaration of Independence, because they so vividly describe the way they've been deprived of all the basic human rights that we come to associate with this nation. And we know from speaking with scholars, they enjoy, and yet we have a period of lawlessness in this country where the Trump administration is just systematically ignoring writ of habeas corpuses that have been issued by Article III courts. And I just think it's also foreseeable. You do know, because you covered it when it happened, back in May of 2025, Mayor Baraka was taken off the street by masked federal agents. I recall this all the time because this is when it really started. And Bonnie Watson Coleman, Congresswoman, 80 pounds when wet, and Representative MacGyver, Representative Menendez, all wrapped around in the tradition of nonviolent self-defense, the Gandhi's tradition to slow down the process of these masked agents taking the elected mayor of New Jersey's largest city into custody. Now, at that point, I submit, that's when the state of New Jersey, under the prior administration, needed to stand up a protective corridor for the humanitarian work that's going on there. And that's the upset here, is that folks who are well-intentioned, who see this, what happened in Minneapolis with the assassination of Renee Good and Alex Preddy, they come there ready to engage with the helmet on, gas mask. And what they may not know is that there's a very fragile humanitarian effort, which of course I'm not surprised your reporter captured with Sally there, where they were, when things are calm, individuals are released who have been detained or imprisoned. And it's so important that they be encircled by the beloved community, not by a pool of reporters or protesters, that they be cared for, that they end up, and you know, you may know this area, that part of Ironbound is an industrial area. And so they're literally dumped on the sidewalk, no means to connect with their family. And with these aid workers, this faith-based community enterprise has been going on since the winter of 2025, before people knew what Delaney Hall was, that gets fractured when there's not the disciplined, nonviolent protest going on outside. And so these folks don't get the advantage of being debriefed. First, they may not get released. And second, many of them don't have legal counsel. They're denied the interaction with a social worker, the ability to have resources to get on with their life and to continue to fight for their freedom.
0: Mm-hmm. And Bob, if you can explain what the state of exception is that Mayor Baraka has imposed, and then the labor groups that came out yesterday, Sunday, around 4 o'clock.
10: Right. So, and this is caused, has a historic irony. Mayor Baraka is the late poet and cultural leader, was one of the key leaders in Newark at the time of the insurrection, had been beaten by the Newark police. His son is Mayor Roz Baraka. Mayor Baraka does not impose this kind of thing, like a curfew, without having, I'd say, some reasonable concern. It's only in the area around Ironbound, this distinct area of Ironbound, because Ironbound itself is diverse. There's a part of Ironbound that is a rich cultural, music community, residential community, and then there's a part of it that's industrial. So that, you need to understand that. The union turnout was underreported. I'm so glad you mentioned it. HPAE, the nurses union in New Jersey, 32BJ SEIU, they do see the labor connection here, because remember, as we spoke last time, these inmates are getting $1 a day, while the head of GEO, a private corporation, is getting over $11 million. So there's actually, and I'm wondering, at what point does America Corrections Unions stand up and say, listen, this isn't good across the board? And that's, we are seeing labor step up and seeing the connection between this fundamental civil liberties question.
0: Bob Henley, I want to thank you for being with us. We're going to continue to follow what's going on at Delaney Hall. Bob Henley, award-winning investigative journalist, broadcast and print for more than 40 years, general manager of WBAI Pacifica Radio, which is doing wall-to-wall coverage of what's happening at Delaney. He's host of What's Going On Labor Monday. Up next, Oscar-nominated director Julie Cohen and former Wall Street Journal reporter Paul Barrett on the DICE Citizens Bank campaign. Stay with us.

0: Nettorini, my friend, by the Malian singer Fatoumata Jawara, performed in Democracy Now! Years ago. This is Democracy Now!, democracynow.org. I'm Amy Goodman. We look now at a growing boycott against Citizens Bank amidst a campaign to pressure the corporation to divest from financing CoreCivic and Geo Group, two of the nation's largest private operators of ICE jails. An interfaith coalition of dozens of religious groups in Boston said Citizens Bank has failed to adequately address its concern about financing private prisons. So the group is now withdrawing $1 million from its estimated $14 million account with the bank. The Greater Boston Interfaith Organization plans to continue pulling out $1 million at a time until the bank addresses its concerns. This is Senior Minister of Old South Church in Boston, Bishop John Edgerton, explaining the decision on MS Now.
1: We pulled $1 million out today. We transferred it to another bank because we want Citizens to stop doing this dirty business. Citizens is one of the only banks in the country that banks with and provides financing for CoreCivic and Geo Group, two of the most notorious private prison companies in this country. This year, Emmanuel Damas, who is a neighbor, a Boston resident, a 56-year-old man, he died in CoreCivic detention in Arizona from a toothache. He had a toothache. He complained about it. They didn't give him proper care. His toothache became an infection. His infection became sepsis, and he died. And these are the practices that CoreCivic is notorious for and Geo Group is notorious for. And they will not be abusing our neighbors, not with our money.
0: That's Reverend John Edgerton speaking to Rachel Maddow. A Citizens Bank spokesperson responded to Democracy Now! In a statement that said, quote, Citizens is deeply committed to the communities we serve, investing $2 billion in 2025 to help build or preserve more than 8,000 affordable housing units, contributing over 265,000 volunteer hours and partnering with nonprofits across our footprint. People have strong and often differing views on issues like immigration. It's an important public policy debate, but it's not the role of the banks to set policy. Our role is to follow the law and apply our standards consistently as we serve all of our clients, Citizens Bank said to Democracy Now! For more, we're joined by two guests here in New York. Julie Cohen is an Oscar-nominated director who's made many films, including RBG, about the Supreme Court Justice. Everybody, my name is Polly Murray. She and her husband, Paul Barrett, who is a former reporter with the Wall Street Journal and Bloomberg Businessweek, wrote an op-ed this weekend for NJ.com about their decision to close their accounts at Citizens Bank over the bank's complicity with Delaney Hall and other ICE jails. We welcome you both to Democracy Now! Thank you so much for being with us. Julie, let's start with you. Talk about what this Citizens Bank campaign is all about and about your personal decision.
2: Yeah, the campaign to protest Citizens Bank is about their complicity. They finance both Geo Group, which operates Delaney Hall and other ICE detention, and CoreCivic, which operates the Dilley Center in Texas, which you may remember is where Liam Ramos was held and many other children are still being held. And the idea is to basically use our collective economic power to speak out about those who are give it kind of aiding and abetting the system. I mean, I'm taken aback hearing the statement that Citizens Bank just gave you. I'm hearing it for the first time just now, but there was a phrase in there where he said they're committed to upholding the law. Well, some of what's going on, a lot of what's going on in these ICE detention facilities is not lawful because people are being detained there, immigrant neighbors, most of whom have not committed any crime beyond immigration violations, are being held there without due process. So that's unconstitutional. So they're not upholding the law if they're helping finance these facilities.
0: And explain, we're talking about hunger and labor a hunger and a labor strike inside the jail. The labor part of it isn't talked about as much. While DHS denies this is going on, interestingly, the border czar, Tom Homan, has talked about force feeding, though he has denied that the hunger strike is happening.
2: Yeah, he's done all kinds of things. He's denied the hunger strike is happening. He's saying that they might have to force feed people, which you obviously wouldn't have to do if there was no hunger strike. And he has also deeply inaccurately claimed that the reason, this just happened, I think, on Fox yesterday, he was saying the reason that the hunger strikers are striking is because they feel that they have the right to the ethnic food of their home countries. Made up out of whole cloth. The issue is their unconstitutional incarceration. They also have complained about conditions including putrid water, not enough food, and worms in their food. Nobody's talking about wanting to get their own specialized ethnic food. That's just crap.
0: Paul Barrett, you're a former reporter with the Wall Street Journal and with Business Week. If you can talk about CoreCivic and GEO, these corporations and Citizens Bank relationship with them.
3: Sure. These are major corporations that require continued financing from banks and other financial institutions in order to operate. Over more than a dozen years, Citizens Bank has arranged for and helped provide some $2 billion in financing for GEO Group and CoreCivic. Without that money, these corporations literally could not function. In 2019, other major banks and financial institutions pulled back from precisely this type of financing. Not because of what's going on in Delaney Hall. Delaney Hall wasn't open at that time. They pulled back because they could see that association with the private prison industry was hurting their brand reputation, and they said, no more. We're out of this business. Banks do care about what consumers think about their business. Citizens just decided to stay in, to keep taking the profits from this financing, and as a result, now finds itself enmeshed in this, you know, obscene policy of the Trump administration. And we're just calling for them to step back. They can just stop doing it. It's not that complicated.
0: Last year, during a quarterly earnings call for the private prison company GEO Group, the CEO, David Donahue, claimed that Delaney Hall, another ICE detention center in Michigan, Northlake, would represent potentially an additional $130 million in annual revenue and the need for over 160,000 ICE detention beds nationwide.
4: To date, the Delaney Hall and Northlake contract announcements represent in excess of $130 million of this annualized revenue potential. However, these facilities are expected to generate only partial revenue and earnings contribution in 2025 due to the timing of these facility activations. As a reminder, once a contract has been awarded, our typical facility activation period is 60 to 90 days to hire, train, and clear staff, and to get the facility ready for occupancy, followed by a gradual ramp up in utilization. As we have previously discussed, before the passage of the Laken Riley Act, the Trump administration had indicated a need to ramp up to 100,000 total ICE detention beds for increased interior enforcement operations. Based on public statements from ICE, the implementation of the Laken Riley Act could require an incremental 60,000 ICE detention beds or more. We continue to believe that an increase to between 100,000 and 160,000 total detention beds will require a range of solutions for the detention and processing of migrants in the United States.
0: That's David Donahue, CEO of GEO Group, the for-profit prison company that runs Delaney Hall. Paul Barrett.
3: Well, one of GEO Group's top former officials has just become the top official of ICE.
0: So today, actually.
3: Right, a guy named Venturella. And this indicates the tight enmeshment between the Trump administration policy, this private prison corporation, and in turn, Citizens Bank, which provides the vital financing that GEO Group needs to operate. So this is what we want to see disentangled. We want to see Citizens Bank walking away from this situation.
0: Julie, you write in your piece at NJ.com, there are multiple ways to protest the Trump anti-immigrant agenda, and not all of them require you to show up in person at an ICE detention facility. You talk about pressuring your local government to refuse to allow ICE to open one of its privately operated jails where you live. Can you describe how this has happened around the country? And also, you and Paul have been protesting outside Delaney dozens of times.
2: Yeah, I mean, we've been going to Delaney pretty much ever since it opened last spring. We were there the same week, I think just the day, maybe the day before or the day after Representative McIver was arrested there and is still facing potentially 17 years in prison, by the way, another thing that should be protested vehemently.
0: This is LaMonica McIver, the New Jersey Congress member, who said she was trying to protect the mayor who was arrested, Mayor Ross Baraka of Newark, right. And she has been indicted by Alina Hubba, actually, was the U.S. attorney at the time, right. Who's been removed because they said she was unlawfully there as right. U.S. attorney, right. President Trump's former personal attorney.
2: Yeah, it's just illegality on top of illegality, which is almost leading me to forget what I was saying, but we go there. You know, you had earlier on the show one of the mutual aid supporters of the people detained there and their families, Sally. And really, we've just been, there are people there every single day. Paul and I had been going about once a week, you know, just for a few hours to support what they're doing and to just stand outside with signs kind of reminding community, which on that strip of Newark is basically short-haul truckers, what's going on inside. Holding up signs saying no detention without due process, saying no concentration camps in the USA.
0: And what are the shoes?
2: Okay, yes. The mutual aid groups, one thing that they do is help make sure that visitors can get inside the facility to see their loved ones at the scheduled visiting time. The guards at Delaney come up with a kind of an ever-shifting list of reasons that people could be kept out. And often a wife will be kept out because she's not wearing the right kind of shoes. She has open-toed shoes. In some cases, she's wearing Crocs. She's wearing yoga pants. The mutual aid...
0: There is a dress code to
2: visit?
0: Well,
2: there is a dress code, but the problem is that the dress code tends to change and shift over time, so people are never quite sure, and depending on what guard is at the gate. You know, there's no waiting room inside. This isn't like a regular prison. There's like this little outdoor... Now, first there was nothing, and then there's like a few kind of stadium bleachers with a little thing over them. And so if someone goes up and says, no, you can't see your husband who was grabbed, like in one case, you know, while he was out getting diapers for your kids, you can't see your husband now because you're wearing Crocs, then there's this mutual aid tent that's right out there saying, hey, what size shoes are you? We have shoes. We have pants if you need pants. And that's what, and people are then able to go in to see their loved ones.
0: And Paul Barrett, the pressuring of local governments to refuse to allow ICE to open jails in their community?
3: Right. Well, this is actually succeeding all across the country. There are many communities in multiple states, including New Jersey, where local pressure on city councilmen and mayors and so forth is actually causing the communities to put up barriers to the opening of these facilities. And people just need to keep the pressure up because there is a successful campaign to slow down this process. And I will predict that in coming months, I think we're going to see ICE backing away from opening some of these facilities altogether.
0: Well, I want to thank you both for being with us. Paul Barrett, former reporter at the Wall Street Journal and Bloomberg Businessweek, and Julie Cohen, Oscar-nominated filmmaker who made the film including RBG. They wrote an op-ed this weekend for NJ.com about their decision to close their accounts at Citizens Bank because of the bank's complicity with Delaney Hall and other ICE detention camps or jails. And actually, Saturday is a big day of action, Julie.
2: Yes, we are taking part. We didn't start this movement, but we have joined in enthusiastically in a national day of action. Anyone who wants to check it out can go to dicitizensbank.org, and you will find right now there are more than 90 protests planned outside Citizens branches all over the Northeast Midwest. There's the map of it. If there isn't one near your Citizens, just set one up yourself. We did. We'd been going to our friends at Montclair Indivisibles, and then we decided we would do our own in Bloomfield this weekend, so you can just click on and find out where the one nearest is. Show up with your citizen sign, or someone will give you a sign. It's so easy, and it's so worth doing. And this citizen pressure really has made a difference. It stopped Avelo Airlines from flying detainees out of the country, doing deportation flights. Like, citizen action can really make a difference, and that's what we're not banking on.
0: I want to thank Julie Cohen and Paul Barrett. This is Democracy Now!, democracynow.org. I'm Amy Goodman. As Paul Barrett said, the acting director of Immigration and Customs Enforcement, he officially resigned from the agency just about a year after his appointment to oversee Trump's rapid expansion of nationwide ICE raids, immigration detention, and deportations. Yesterday was Todd Lyons' official last day heading up ICE, after he announced in April he'd be stepping down by the end of May. Lyons was never confirmed by the Senate. During his tenure, he repeatedly defended ICE's tactics, even as the agency faced mounting scrutiny over its agents' violent crackdown on protesters and dehumanizing treatment of immigrants. The man who continues to be ICE head today, who takes over from Lyons, Trump tapped David Venturella, a former ICE official, private prison executive who was the vice president at Geo Group, to replace Lyons. Senator Elizabeth Warren's demanding Venturella disclose more details about his ties to Geo Group, which, according to Public Citizen, saw its profits jump from $32 million in 2024 to more than $254 million last year, as the Trump administration expands government contracts with ICE jails nationwide. Senator Warren's letter to Venturella said in part, quote, "You worked at the Geo Group, the largest private prison contractor operating immigrant detention facilities across the U.S., for over a decade prior to joining ICE. That history and your reported use of DHS personnel and resources for personal or political favors raise serious concerns about your ability to effectively serve as ICE's leader, especially at a time when the Trump administration's mass deportation agenda is systematically violating fundamental human rights," Senator Warren wrote. For more, we're joined by Sitara Kandahari, Advocacy Director at Detention Watch Network. Tell us more about who David Venturella is and what role Geo Group has played with the expansion of these for-profit private prisons around.

0: contracts that Geo Group was negotiating and developing with ICE over the last couple of years, Delaney Hall being one of those contracts. That's a relatively new detention facility that has opened over the last year or two. That one, along with several others that we had been keeping an eye on since the Biden administration opened over the last couple of years and have been detaining people in ICE custody now under the Trump administration. And as your guests previously mentioned, the conditions of these facilities, like the conditions at detention facilities across the country, whether they're run by Geo Group or one of the other private detention contractors or you know, local or federal or state government, the conditions are horrendous. And Venturella has had sort of a really direct role in how all of this has developed over the last year, 2 years specifically, but really decades.
1: I mean, it is very interesting that both Venturella and Tom Homan, the so-called border czar, who's denying that immigrant detainees are on hunger strike, but then threatening to force feed them, worked for under Obama, President Obama.
0: Exactly. And this was, you know, just like we're seeing now under President Trump with this campaign of mass detention and deportation, the Obama years was the last period of mass deportations that we saw. Your viewers may remember he was dubbed the deporter in chief by many immigrant rights advocates. He oversaw a huge number of deportations during his tenure. And of course, Venturella was at the agency during that time. And now he is supporting the current Trump administration and carrying out really a brutal mass detention and deportation campaign.
1: He was senior vice president at Geo Group, which runs Delaney Hall and many other immigrant jails. And now, starting today, is the head of ICE. If you could comment on the amount of money that Geo Group is getting, as Detention Watch has noted, earlier this year, Geo Group reported a company record of $254 million in profit last year, roughly a 700% increase from the year before.
0: Yeah, I'm going to say that again to make sure your viewers heard. A 700% increase in profits. I mean, that's really, really unheard of. And, you know, we heard throughout the election cycle how excited the private prison companies were about a potential Trump administration coming in. You know, already under the Biden administration, there had been ongoing negotiations around expansion. We had been keeping an eye on Delaney Hall, Northlake in Michigan, several other facilities that had been under negotiation for new contracts with ICE. And then, of course, with the Trump administration coming in and with this expanded detention and deportation campaign, have really made a massive, massive profit. And I think it's really critical for folks to understand really the intricate relationship that private prison companies have with ICE. It's a really revolving door. And this is a classic example, as I said before, Venturella being at ICE previously under Bush and Obama, and now, and then going back to Geo, and now back under the Trump administration. And it's really hard to see where the interests of ICE end and those of private prison companies begin. They're so intertwined that it's hard to see a separation between them.
1: Finally, the Washington Post observed a federal ethics rule generally bars government employees from working on contracts awarded to their former employers for a year, but the administration granted Venturella a waiver from this rule. As an ICE advisor, Venturella has advocated for the use of warehouses to detain immigrants, a practice that's drawn nationwide outrage. NBC News noted that after he retired from Geo, Venturella was a consultant for the company advising on new and existing contracts, according to a filing with the Securities and Exchange Commission. Your final comments in this last 30 seconds, Sitara.
0: It really shows the depth of corruption with this administration, the fact that he was able to get a waiver. You know, by the way, former Attorney General Pam Bondi also was a lobbyist for private prison companies. I mean, the entanglement runs deep. And at the end of the day, the people who suffer are those who are behind bars in detention centers across the country and their loved ones. And by the way, you know, all Americans, I mean, this is all at great moral cost and billions in taxpayer dollars, as

0: Right now, Congress is considering handing ICE another $38 billion, which, by the way, is the same amount of money that they propose to spend on these warehouse detention facilities.
1: Satara Gandahari, I want to thank you for being with us, Advocacy Director at Detention Watch Network. Coming up, we go to Spokane, Washington, where three people have been convicted of conspiracy for taking part in a protest. We'll speak to one of them, Army veteran Bajan Mavawala, and reporter Aaron Glantz. Stay with us.

0: Rapture by Kasi Velaza, performed at the Brooklyn Folk Festival. This is Democracy Now!, democracynow.org. I'm Amy Goodman. We end today's show with President Trump's escalating crackdown on First Amendment rights. A federal jury last week convicted three people, including a U.S. military veteran, of felony conspiracy charges over their involvement in an anti-ICE protest in Spokane, Washington, last June. The protesters are awaiting sentencing, face up to 6 years in prison. For more, we go to Spokane, where we're joined by one of them. Bajan Mavawala is a U.S. military veteran in the war in Afghanistan. We're also joined by Aaron Glantz, fellow at the Center for Advanced Study of Behavioral Sciences at Stanford University. His recent piece for The Guardian headlined, "Federal Jury Finds Army Veteran and Two Other ICE Protesters Guilty of Conspiracy." Before we go to Bajan, I'm wondering, Aaron, if you can talk about the significance of this term conspiracy. I want to go to a clip first of an interview that you did on PBS's NewsHour. This is former acting U.S. Attorney General Richard Barker on PBS NewsHour.
1: Nobody was really hurt. None of the protesters were hurt. Fortunately, none of the law enforcement officers were hurt either.
2: He was aware that other U.S. attorneys had been ousted for refusing to comply with Trump Justice Department orders, and he worried about his ability to act ethically if he stayed on the job. So he resigned.
1: I didn't feel, in this case, that a conspiracy charge that would carry a six-year term of incarceration was true to who I was or who I wanted to be as a federal prosecutor.
0: So that's former acting U.S. Attorney General Richard Barker resigned, speaking to our guest, Aaron Glantz, on PBS NewsHour. Aaron, so talk about the significance of this conspiracy conviction. Just before we go to the military veteran who was convicted.
3: I mean, what we have here is a really large reach of the conspiracy statute. The charge here, conspiracy to impede or injure federal officers. What happened was a relatively minor demonstration at an ICE facility in Spokane, Washington. There was a Facebook post by the former president of the Spokane City Council about two Venezuelan migrants who were going to be according to him, unlawfully deported. A federal judge ended up freeing one of those migrants, saying his arrest was unconstitutional. A number of demonstrators showed up. Bajan was one of them. He went home. He was going about his life. And then a month later, the FBI showed up at his door and a number of other demonstrators and arrested them for conspiracy. The individual you just heard from, Richard Barker, was the head of the U.S. Attorney's Office in Eastern Washington State, and he declined to sign the indictment. He resigned. When I spoke with him, he talked about the fact that here you have a case where no protesters were hurt, no ICE agents were hurt, and yet a number of the demonstrators are facing 6 years in prison. At the same time, the killers of Renee Good and Alex Preddy in Minneapolis have not been prosecuted at all, and he did not feel good about that. He talked to me about being a Sunday school teacher and needing to go before his fellow church members and talk to them about right and wrong, and he didn't think he could stay in his job. And I think that that's ultimately what this case is about in some way. You're going to hear from Bajan in a second. I was really impressed with him the whole time I've been covering this case over the past year as somebody who signed up to serve his country in Afghanistan in 2021 when Afghanistan fell to the Taliban, helping individuals come to this country to avoid being killed by the Taliban, who helped the U.S. military, and then standing up for some of his fellow residents in Spokane when the Trump administration tried to unlawfully deport them, always standing up and now facing 6 years in prison.
0: So let's go to Bajan Mavawala. This is your first interview since your conviction for aiding the conspiracy, for taking part in this ICE protest. Bajan, six of the nine people originally charged took plea deals, but you, Archer and Farrell, decided to fight. Now you've been convicted. Your response and why you decided to go to trial?
4: Yeah, I definitely felt like it was important to go to trial because if I had taken a plea deal, it would have essentially been me lying and saying that, you know, I did something that I didn't do. I didn't assault anybody. I didn't destroy any property. And the protest was largely peaceful. And I felt that it was very important to put that in front of a jury. And I think it's important to note that I was convicted of aiding and abetting, which was not included in the original indictment that I was arrested for back in July of last year.
0: Talk about why you decided to engage in this protest. You're a former U.S. Army, you're a U.S. Army combat veteran. You served in Afghanistan. Why put yourself on the line here?
4: I believe very strongly in the importance for people to be able to immigrate to the United States, for asylum seekers to find safety here. And I also very strongly believe in the people's right to address their government for things that they believe is wrong. And I saw a post on Reddit that said, you know, hey, these people are being unlawfully detained. And I had time and I said, you know what, I'm going to go down and do what's right. I'm going to go and tell them, hey, I do not agree with this. I think this is wrong.
0: Inspired by your arrest, your father, who we talked to, announced his congressional run in January will appear at a forum with other candidates Tuesday night. Have you heard from the incumbent congressman, Michael Baumgartner, since your conviction?
4: I have not heard anything from him. I'm not sure if he's made a statement or not.
0: And can you talk about your involvement since you were in Afghanistan and helping Afghan refugees come to this country, how you got involved with this work and how it inspired you to stand up against ICE?
4: My dad also deployed to Afghanistan around the same time that I did. And there was one of the guys that he had trained

0: happened while he...
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0: Blacks in America have made millions, if not hundreds of millions, of contributions in America.
1: Coming up on Black History with Roderick.
0: One such contributor was Horace King. He was an Alabama slave and architect who reached a high level of prominence in the mid-1800s. King became one of the most respected bridge architects in the Chattahoochee River Valley. His legacy is still alive in the amazing spiraling staircase of the Alabama State Capitol. So the next time that you're in Alabama and you visit the state capitol, make sure you look at the architecture. You will see just one example of what Blacks have contributed to America. This has been Black History with Roderick Carter.
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at you. Don't know this shit, but we go together like common factors. I know you like it when I grip it, girl, stop the acting. Oh, that's your boyfriend's music? Cut the speakers. See, I'm your biggest fan. These

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0: You have made it this far, and there is so much more work for you to do. You are beautiful beyond words. There is no one who can take this away from you. And anyone who tries will be dismissed. Your self-love is deep and wider than any ocean, filled with wonders that bring

You know your worth. You know your worth. 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You know your worth. You know your worth. You are persistent and focused. You notice the little things and find joy in things most people overlook. You build people up, and by doing so, you build yourself up. 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
1: 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Good morning. This is Nancy Leflo. Welcome to Monday Morning Conversations with Nancy and Dan. Our lives were changed forever on November 8th when our 17-year-old daughter Leah died from injuries she sustained in a car accident. Meeting the grief of her death sent us on a journey that broke open our hearts and made us more comfortable living in the unknown. Leah's death provided a doorway to our transformation, one that we never expected. A transformation that allows us to live a full life, a life of gratitude, wonder, and awe. Our grief journey led us back to our authentic sovereign selves. Our passion is changing the conversation around grief and helping those we talk to find meaning, purpose, and joy again so they too can fully participate in their lives. We invite you to join today's conversation and help us build community.
2: Okay. 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
2: Well, good morning, Nancy.
1: Good morning. And more gremlins in the system today.
2: Yeah, it's operator error as usual. But today we have a song that I think is very appropriate for today's conversation. It was written by John Lennon, but the version that we're going to hear today is sung by Ringo. It's called Grow Old With Me. Let's take a listen.

0: Yesterday when we were talking about the song, you asked me if I thought I'd be able to make it through without tearing up, and I guess you got your answer. Usually if we listen to them enough on the weekend, I can at least can make it through, but this one is hitting home today. And the topic today is one that we've been talking about for a while amongst ourselves, because it's where we are, it's where I am. So when I found this article that we based today's show on, it felt appropriate to bring it to you, our listeners, so that we can all contemplate these mourning our younger selves so that we can live a full life. What does that mean when we say that? What does that mean? And how can we begin to address the fears and frustrations and stereotypes that accompany aging? Now, we hear a lot about aging in many different forms and formats and aspects, and some of it is false positivity. Age with positivity. And what if there are things that are frustrating about aging? Or like for me right now, I'm living with a hip that has been chronically hurting me for a while, and you know, I miss the old hip that I could just get up and walk without pain, play tennis, get up and down off the floor without
1: groaning.
0: Without groaning. So how can we live the fullest life in our advanced years if we haven't yet said goodbye or come to terms with our other self, the one who had knees and hips that we could count on, the confidence of taking off running without wondering if it was going to give out this time, or if we're checking our balance on uneven surfaces. We were out walking yesterday, and I said, let's move to a more even surface, because we were both looking down, making sure that we weren't going to fall, and we weren't. I didn't feel that. I didn't feel like I was going to fall. I didn't feel uneven or out of balance, and yet I'm always conscious of checking out the surface I'm walking on. So being extra vigilant for falling hazards, or like yesterday, uneven walking surfaces, even if we feel like we're in complete control of all of our faculties.
1: Yeah, and what comes to mind is the angst that you would feel when I would climb the ladder, get up on the roof.
0: Oh, yeah. Yes.
1: And you'd hear me bouncing around up there and cleaning out the gutters, or, you know. And
0: part of me wanted to go out there and hold the ladder, and part of me didn't want to know. Yeah. Until you got down.
1: So it was, and one of those things too, that it made me realize that, you know, the steps that I were taking were critical and had to be mindful. And, you know, we've talked a lot about, you know, the accumulated grief of experiences that we have, and, you know, the loss of our abilities is one of the things that can come back to.
0: And some of those things aren't even expected, like eyesight losses. You know, I'm also navigating some of those for myself. And my eyesight is stable for the time being, and I've had the cataracts checked out. They're not ready, and I can still see clearly, and yet I notice a difference. And so those changes in our daily lives and in the way our bodies function that I never expected to happen. You know, I used to observe my parents and grandparents navigating their lives, and I used to think that they're getting older and... But I never expected it to happen to me. You know, I know a son can notice these things too. And
1: And there you go.
0: There it is again. Yeah.
1: Because it does. It bubbles to the surface, and and it catches you unaware. I have similar feelings. You know, the snap, crackle, and pop that I hear when I stretch or, you know, move in a way that I haven't moved in a while, getting

0: even though we do spend time exercising at least 3 times a week. My walking is a little curtailed with my hip, but I still do walk. I still do move, and we're doing a weight training 3 times a week. So we are right now in maintenance mode and doing what we can to hopefully improve upon some of these aches and pains. But society is always looking for that positive spin on aging, and we become addicted to looking young when we've lost the younger generation feeling, the way we felt when we were 40. When we were 40, we probably thought that we were getting old, and yet to feel like I was 40 again would be really nice some days.
1: Yeah. And you know that when I wrote that younger generation, I was thinking of the commercial of singing and bouncing on the beach, you know, the way we used to do in those days.
0: Yeah.
1: But those are gone, and you know, it can be a fool's errand if you've neglected the care of your physical needs, and you know, putting off doctor's appointments or a dentist visit may have seemed inconsequential all those years ago. When you know I was in my working years, and I'm going to put off that annual visit, you know. But you know, if I had only, or I had wished that I had taken the time, moments that compile and remind us that, like any system, our bodies require maintenance, and to function at our best, we got to take good care of ourselves and nurture what we have.
0: And what I'm aware of now more than ever, and I've been putting this into practice, is asking myself every day what I need to do to take care of myself, what needs attention today, because time goes by so fast. And before you know it, all of those good intentions that you wanted to put in place are left back there. So I've been getting much better at being more consistent with caring for my body and my health,
1: right,
0: in general. And that still doesn't mean I don't have aches and pains. However, a big part of it for me is my mood. If my mood is in a better place, I can navigate those aches and pains. It's kind of like what we talk about with feeling all of our feelings. We have a better capacity to feel our feelings when we feel them. And so when I'm in a better mood, I have a better capacity to be with that pain than when I don't. And there was a while there when I didn't have a good mood about any of it, and I wasn't sure what to do about it. And you know, we talked about that. I think we even did a show about it.
1: Mm-hmm.
0: And
1: it's
0: that consistency and knowing that if I do it today, it's going to pay off
1: down the
0: tomorrow.
1: Road. Yeah, right.
0: Because it's again being present, and being present to what I need to do today to feel the effects tomorrow.
1: Right. And the alternative is a rather expensive proposition. Looking at extensive medical care as we age. So taking care of ourselves today makes sense because it'll pay a dividend tomorrow.
0: It doesn't mean that we won't have some of those issues to deal with. You know, when I had my shoulder surgeries, I don't know, 7 or 8 years ago, now I never anticipated that. And yet I was faced with it. And here I am, 7 or 8 years removed from it, and I'm happy I did it, and it's really changed the way that I've approached life in other areas too.
1: Sure.
0: Because I recognize that these bodies are we need to take care of these bodies.
1: That's right.
0: Our soul needs a good place to live.
1: That's right. And good food and exercise are always referenced as, you know, building blocks for a healthy lifestyle. But it's the good habits and routines that contribute to the strong supporting structure that we need to live our lives. And like you said, the mental attitude is key.
0: Yeah.
1: It's a factor in

0: how we approach the choices that we have and the decisions that support a long-term planning for healthy senior years as we begin to...
1: When we get there.
0: Yeah. Well, like,
1: yeah, I know.
0: And like we said, it's the beginning of the third piece of the triad, entering our elderhood.
1: Yeah. And I don't want to spend a whole lot of time talking about food and exercise, but I think it's worth noting there's so much out there about the right diet and the right exercise and why there are guidelines that can work for everyone. There's no one single guideline that does work for everyone.
0: Sure.
1: So I really encourage you to do your research and find out from your body what works for you.
0: Yeah, it takes listening to what your body's telling you.
1: Yeah, and then discerning the information you receive from the many people who are dispersing it out there.
0: Sure, sure.
1: Because they're not all dispersing it with integrity. So
0: Right. That's
1: enough said about that, but I thought it was important to name that.
0: Well, and not only naming the what the industries are focused on, but naming also becomes an important part of understanding what mm-hmm. messages your body is trying to tell you.
1: Right.
0: You know.
1: Right.
0: So when you name the ache, and knowing what your body is trying to tell you, you can discern what you can expect and what you need to work on.
1: Yeah, and some of the same things we've talked about with feeling our feelings and learning how to listen to our intuition and learning what a full body yes feels like in your body pertain to these inquiries we're making today, because you can say, I miss feeling at home in the body that I used to have, knowing what to expect. I don't know what to expect now. Sometimes, last night I got up in the middle of the night and my knee hurt on my right leg, and just out of nowhere. And it was like, where did that come from? In the morning it was gone. So, you know, it's those unexpected pains that we don't know where they come from, and it is at the start of, but there's been no pain at all, and I tested it out this morning, and I touched it, and
0: feels okay.
1: It's non-existent.
0: Yeah,
1: so,
0: yeah. And then I think, you know, when we're talking about listening to our bodies, it's important that we really try to discern it. You know, the anxiety mm-hmm. that I have felt about thinking that my body was telling me one thing, but my self-diagnosis may not have been correct. And when you open yourself to other input, then you can kind of refine that. And because a flubbed procedure or flubbed self-diagnosis, it can add fear and what might make you want to avoid trying to make a decision about what that fear exposes.
1: And that's the whole conversation we've had about living in the unknown. While we always live in the unknown, being unaware of what your health issues are is not helpful.
0: Or ignoring.
1: Ignoring and avoiding knowing the truth about what's going on. I mean, every time I go to a doctor or a dentist, there's always that trepidation about what if and what will they find this time, and always relieved when it's different, when I have a good outcome.
0: Yeah.
1: Yet that unknown, that unknown part of it is there, so it's weighing the balance between wanting to know the truth about your body so that you can do something about it, help to heal, be a part of your healing team.
0: Right.
1: As opposed to not wanting to know the truth and then possibly having
0: an emergency or
1: something go wrong. Yeah. So
0: it's that fear factor and anxiety that is created when you avoid something that you know, like we've said, facing the awkward conversations that you need to have, even if it's the one that you need to have with yourself.
1: Right. Yeah.
0: So
1: those are important ones.
0: And sometimes the most difficult one.
1: Yeah.
0: In my case, it was having a rough colonoscopy, and not that I want to talk about that on the radio, but it made me realize the importance of addressing my situation and being proactive in the process, and like you said, mm-hmm. participating in the healing journey that
1: right.
0: That we need to be aware of. And like I said, it's entering our elderhood, and that takes heart and an attitude of giving yourself grace and understanding that what was once possible may no longer be an easy task.
1: Yeah,
0: and that's okay. Yeah, you know, mm-hmm. we just gotta find balance.
1: Well, find balance and also find out what does bring you joy now. What can you do that brings you joy? So we grieve the part of ourselves that can get up off the couch and run to the door and get down on the floor with our granddaughter. And we don't do that with quite as much ease, but what can we do? And there's so many things.
0: Yeah.
1: So many things. Yesterday we said, let's go to the Peace Garden and look at some flowers. And I was able to find some roses that actually had scent in it. That brought me tremendous joy. So it's being present to what's here now rather than saying, oh, I can't do that anymore. So,
0: mm-hmm. Yeah, and you know, it's being aware of the basic mobility needs, you know, picking things up, putting things down, generally getting around without worry. And but that awareness is always the underlying safety net.
1: You know, you mentioned here of keeping track of glasses and keys and phone. And I used to lose my keys, especially my keys, all the time, and sometimes my phone, until I developed a consistent routine of putting them in the same place all the time. My mother used to tell me that all the time. And, of course, I didn't accept that that was the answer, but it works. You know, if I put something in a consistent place all the time, it's always going to be there. And you forgot your phone in the car this morning, and that's so unlike you, because we've gotten into the habit of grabbing the phone off the charger. So it's those momentary, something else got your attention,
0: and give
1: yourself grace for saying, okay,
0: I gotta go back down
1: and get my phone.
0: Exploring and accommodating the changes in environment also is another part of it. You know, variables like, oh, I'm too hot, or I'm too cold, or it's too wet, or it's too slippery.
1: Every time I go to the doctor now, they ask me if I have any throw bugs in the house.
0: Oh.
1: And they tell me to get rid of them because they're tripping hazards at my age. And and I think we have one or two, and I'm aware of it. It's very stable, and I check it every so often to make sure I'm not going to trip on it. And I feel confident that it's still okay, but it's something to be aware of in the future, that maybe someday we need to get rid of all of our throw bugs.
0: The thing that comes to my mind is checking that thermostat, making sure that the, mm-hmm. The temperature is comfortable, because our bodies change as we age. And, I've been known to throw a blanket on over our lap, and when our internal thermostat goes a little wonky, and
1: sometimes we like to just say it's because we live on a 32nd floor and the heat doesn't come on, so we get, because we're up so high and we get cold, so maybe that's a part of it. And maybe it's our internal thermostat, so.
0: Yeah.
1: Or maybe it's a little bit of both. We don't have to, I don't have to get so, to gnaw on that so hard that I make it a personal deficiency and get down on myself, which I can do.
0: I think we all do.
1: And so it's learning. That's another thing to give ourselves
0: grace
1: for, to not get down on ourselves when we can't do things the way that we used to.
0: Yeah, because aging brings changes to all of us. And as we begin our aging in place experience, it's important to consider and plan for the changes that happen and what those changes will mean as we, you know, continue to live our life and, you know, as our bodies change. And, you know, some of the things that we've just had to become more aware of is things like, you know, what's normal for our vision, and you know, how often do we have to go in to have our eyes examined, and what kinds of things will help us continue to be have healthy eyesight or hearing, or you know, one of the things that we have been focused on, and you mentioned it, was the decreased muscle strength and endurance that and we felt flagging. I know that when we first moved here, carrying chairs to Mears Park to listen to the concerts weren't a chore. But now, as
1: last year, it was more of one.
0: Had to pause and set them down for a while. And as years pass, our muscle mass and our body generally shrinks, and our strength and power decline. And you know, some of the things that happen as you age, you can lose 1 to 2% a year of your muscle mass, and as you get older, it can accelerate even more. Especially if you're not aware of it and don't take steps to you know, to do the exercises that you know, keep us our muscle tone and skin from being all flabby. So
1: yeah, it is that.
0: But you know, on average, the people who don't strength train can lose 4 to 5 pounds of muscle per decade, and sometimes I wish I could lose weight, but I don't want to lose the muscle.
1: Yeah, yeah. Well, and there's also other factors that can play into that. If you if you're undergoing other treatment for other ailments, like your radiation that you've talked about, that can affect hormones. It can affect the way your body assimilates food. It can affect the way your muscles react to exercise. It can, and that's just one thing. But when it's compounded by all the other things that we have going on, it can be overwhelming. It can get complicated.
0: Especially, and you know, maybe we'll do that after the station identification, but it's your attitude toward that that can compound the loss if you don't have a positive container for it.
1: Yeah, and we'll get to that in a minute, but now I want to let you know that you're listening to Monday Morning Conversations with Nancy and Dan on WFNU LP 94.1 FM, St. Paul, Frogtown Community Radio, and online streaming at WFNU.org. We're broadcasting live from the Mark Hughes Studio. WFNU is a volunteer-run station made up of many different community voices. Each program expresses one aspect of this diversity and not the views of Frogtown Tuned In or its sponsors.
0: Because some of the things we have to say just are for our listeners' ears alone. So, yeah, the increased or the reduction of our mental capacity is another thing, and that plays a lot into what we were saying about attitude. Carrying the attitude that I was going to be part of the team that helped me overcome my prostate cancer was the attitude that I carried into, you know, holding that ring of awareness that I, every time I was in the radiation station and receiving treatment, I had to make sure that I had a good, positive mental attitude. And I think that really helped. It helped not only me, but I think it helped the entire team that was working with me to keep focused on what was the best outcome. And
1: yeah, I want to take a moment to make a distinction between positive attitude that you're talking about and going into something, an experience like that, or even going into every day with the intention to be in service to myself and the greater good, and the false positivity we hear from so many places about fake it till you make it, or if you only try hard enough, you'll get through this. And if you're not feeling better, it's because you didn't take enough of this supplement or that supplement, or you didn't do your exercises right or long enough. And I'm so tired of all of that, that stuff, because it's not helpful. And it's hurtful, I think, in a lot of cases.
0: Or the other piece of it is all the advertisements that you see that are, you know, if you use this makeup, or if you drink this diet prep, or if you wear this fashion or that, you'll feel better. You'll feel younger. And
1: you can't do this until you are whatever it is, and until you're the perfect weight, the perfect this or the perfect that. You can't enjoy your life. And we're here to tell you, you can enjoy your life anyway.
0: At any point.
1: And because of that, and you can hold joy the same time that you hold body aches and pains.
0: Right, well, that's the
1: sense
0: reality.
1: Of humor is a big part of it too for me.
0: It has to be, because we have to laugh at ourselves, and knowing that, as my mom used to say, this too shall pass. But it means that you carry with you all of the things that you need in order to get through our day-to-days. And these changes happen to everyone in every form, and knowing that this is the case and choosing to have a plan to age in place means that you'll have a greater chance to control the quality of your life and the independence that you're able to maintain. The impact of these changes can be seen in our daily life as an older adult, and while our physical capabilities lessen and our needs change, the impacts to the daily activities, you know, like getting around the home, or driving safely, being able to socialize, keeping the home up, you know, maintaining our health that we've talked about, and all of the other things that go into having a full and, you know, life that is, as we say, you know, filled with meaning, purpose, and joy.
1: Mm-hmm. Yeah, and you know, as you're going through this list, I'm doing a mental check for myself, and for the most part, I still feel like I'm doing okay in all these areas. I certainly feel safe driving. I don't drive at night anymore because of my eyesight, and that's something that I've had to come to accept. So, home upkeep isn't quite the same, but we do it, and it's I feel like my memory is still pretty good.
0: Better than mine.
1: Yet I don't always have the mental capacity to, the mental stamina to do things as long as I used to.
0: Mm-hmm.
1: And maybe that's okay. You know, that's the whole slowing down conversation that we have sometimes, too, that you don't need to do things fast. You can slow down, and sometimes we get things done faster when we slow down. I do.
0: Yeah.
1: That's a conversation for another day. But when I first used to be, first began getting asked some of the questions at my annual physical appointments, of questions, like I mentioned before, about tripping hazards, or can I dress myself, or remembering three words, and I can still remember the words from my first physical.
0: What were they?
1: Which were Table Nation and I can't remember the other one. Doesn't matter, because I only had to remember it for a couple minutes. But I was a little dismayed, as I said, but then I realized that they're gathering information that can help come up with a plan in case we need
0: additional support
1: as we age.
0: Mm-hmm. So. Yeah, because planning, you know, presents you with the opportunity to lessen the burden on family and outlining how and where you want your needs to be met. Yeah. And, you know, one of the things, the wishes of agreeing to age in place is that I wasn't going to get up on the roof anymore. And I wasn't going to do some of the projects that I was used to doing, like fixing the running toilet, or the drippy faucet, or changing the filters on the.
1: I remember the last time we moved, we did major furniture moving. We looked at each other and said, "We're not doing this anymore."
0: That's right.
1: But we used to move furniture around at the drop of a hat. You know, we'd say, let's put this over there, and I would do that anyway, but we were moving something big, and it was going from an upstairs to a downstairs, and we did it, but we looked at each other and we said, this is the last time we're doing this.
0: Yeah. Or trying to carry stuff up or down the spiral staircase that we had in our Raleigh house.
1: That was
0: tricky.
1: Treacherous.
0: And we had to weigh those kinds of activities with
1: when we moved out, we got somebody to help us with that,
0: and how safe could we be, because safety is a consideration. So how do you want to spend your retirement years, and how do you want to set up your home? What healthcare choices can you make now, and what things should you have in writing? Power of attorney, power of medical. I forget exactly the right terminology for that, but whatever your
1: the living will or the
0: medical something of it. Yeah, doesn't matter.
1: Yeah.
0: We'll do another show on that another time. So. And having these difficult conversations with our loved ones, we certainly have them while we're talking about it and talking about it today. But, having your adult children in on the conversation is, what do you want to see for your future phases of life becomes an important conversation that we suggest you don't put off, because we tend to push off those formal life strategies. And I can remember I had I'll get to this later attitude.
1: Right.
0: Later becomes now, and when cognitive decline sneaks up, you may not be able to
1: make the same kind of decisions that you can now.
0: Right. Yeah. So, and it not impacts not only yourself, but it has an impact on the family and your loved ones. So being able to continue to share share goals and defining what that lifestyle would look like should begin well before your retirement begins. And whether it's creating a bucket list with goals, annual goals, or short-term, 3 to 5 year goals, gives you a insight into how you're going to put that plan into action.
1: And then you can break it down even further for yourself, make monthly goals and weekly goals and daily goals. And it doesn't mean that if you don't meet them, you beat yourself up. It means that if you don't meet them, get curious about why. What needs to change? Or what is it something that you don't really want to do? Or what do you want to do? What can you do now that you have been saying, when I have time, I'm going to do this? Maybe now is the time.
0: Mm-hmm. Yeah. So making these choices gives you control over your independence and the quality of life that you have and the dignity that we all want to preserve for ourselves. And most importantly, to note that aging in place does not mean that you have to do everything yourself. That's where a plan comes in.
1: Yeah, and asking for help is not always easy, and yet it can bring such relief when you realize that it's okay to ask for help. And as I often say in times like this, you can't be a good giver if there's not good receivers. So if you, oftentimes we want to give our help and give things to people, but if they're not a good receiver, they're not going to be able to receive what we're giving them. And the opposite is true for us. If we're not good receivers, we're not going to be able to receive what someone is offering us. So givers and receivers go together.
0: Right. Yeah, necessary part of the
1: equation.
0: Yeah. So, well, I think we've kind of covered it for today, but it all starts with awareness, and that leads to an understanding of how your life is meant to unfold, and what choices that you have, and how you can impact those changes. You know, the next is what choices you make to accept the things that you can't change as your body ages. Choice to commit to doing what you can to meet the challenges that you face as we age. So it starts with awareness and the information that you're able to gather, the understanding that comes with clarifying those that information, and acceptance, which is probably the one that is hardest for people to come up with as they age. But it's engaging in the process where...
1: Well, and that you know, that word acceptance, I've always had a problem with in terms of grief, and it probably applies to this too. Sometimes acceptance is viewed as saying, we don't have any other choice, this is it. I accept that I'm going to be 72 and I'm not going to be able to do a heaviness. There can be a heaviness to acceptance that doesn't allow the fullness of what it really means. So acceptance doesn't always have to mean
0: right. Yeah. It's engaging with it, understanding where you're at,
1: yeah,
0: and then engaging with the process so that you can craft, you know, the best possible outcome.
1: What does accepting that things aren't going to change lead you to be able to do now?
0: Mm-hmm. Yeah. And then it's, you know, committing to following the plan that you've come up with. Mm-hmm. And it's once again becomes an invitation to yourself on how you're going to live your best life.
1: Mm-hmm.
0: You know, so you know, these are the principles in the work that we do, and as we explore the topics of grief, breaking down resistance to address the source of suffering that we experience when we experience loss, and you know, that's, you know, the nutshell of how we approach not only as we age in place, but mm-hmm. as we engage with the people in our communities, as we engage with our loved ones, and
1: it's the philosophy of creating the life you want to create, no matter whether it's grief-related, or it's all grief-related, but age-related, family-related, work-related. How do you create the life that that stirs your soul?
0: Yeah, exactly.
1: So today's inspiration is a Hasidic saying: for the unlearned, old age is winter. For the learned, it's the season of the harvest. You've been listening to Monday Morning Conversations with Nancy and Dan. Thank you for listening. Through our own journey, we know that it's possible to find meaning, purpose, and joy again after a loss. 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
1: Welcome to the Streets.mn podcast, the show where we highlight how transportation and land use can make our communities better places. 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Today we bring you the first episode in a series from producer Parker Seaman, presenting conversations with urbanist content creators from across the globe. 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
2: Hey Patrick, thanks for making time to talk with us today.
3: Happy to be here. I have a channel called Oh the Urbanity, which talks about urban cycling, housing, density, stuff like that. Based in Montreal, Quebec, the second largest city in Canada. And I like to use Montreal, among other things, I like to use Montreal as an example for urban improvements on the cycling and pedestrian side for a North American audience.
2: Cool. Tell us a bit more about why did you start making these videos? What got you into this?
3: Moving to Montreal just before the pandemic, and then the pandemic happened, and then basically having some time on my hands, my partner and I started making these videos. In the very beginning, it was about, you know, bike trips around Montreal, and then, you know, expanded to talking about the bike infrastructure, the housing, because Montreal is kind of unique in a North American context for all the walk-up apartments, the missing middle housing. And basically at the time, seeing different YouTube channels talking about urbanism in, you know, Japan, in Denmark, in the Netherlands, all cool places. But I thought it was useful to also have a North American example that feels often more relevant to people. You know, cycling here is not as impressive as it is in Copenhagen, but it's pretty decent, and it feels, you know, if you're from Boston or Chicago or wherever else, it feels much more like, oh yeah, I could just copy that to my streets. And that's kind of that's one side of the channel. I also talk a lot about, you know, housing policy, housing supply, more density. But on the cycling side, it's that.
1: I love that you, like, you're presenting a city that is, you're hoping has less of a, like, well, they do it there, we can't do it here kind of vibe, where, like, I have heard people in New York City saying things about, like, well, that's Minneapolis, we can't do that here in New York City. And I'm like, wait, that's what people in Minneapolis say about New York. Like, what are we doing
3: yeah.
1: here?
3: It very much is reflexive. Like, people will just look for any examples. They're like, well, that city's bigger than mine, we can't do that. Well, that city's smaller than mine, we can't do that.
2: That city gets more snow than mine.
3: Yes. And that's a very useful thing, because living in Montreal, which is the coldest and snowiest, you know, across cold and snow, the most wintry, large metro area in North America, I do have the credibility that, like, yes, winters here are very real. For comparison to Minneapolis, the temperatures are similar, but we get 50% to maybe twice the snow.
1: Yeah, and seeing some of your footage of snow clearance happening in, like, the bike lanes is, I am very impressed by that, the logistics of all of that.
3: This city is very good at handling snow. The snow blower, like the big machines that, you know, gobble up snow and put them into trucks, that was invented here, I think, in, you know, around 1910, 1920, something like that. Most cities in the U.S., lots of cities in Canada, don't plow their sidewalks. I believe Minneapolis is included there, except for a pilot project. You guys can fill in the details on that.
1: It's very small.
3: But yeah, Montreal plows the sidewalks, and it's great. Like, just, you know, the density helps as well. Being a denser city, like, there's like the length of the kilometer length of sidewalks per person is, you know, smaller, so it's easier to cover faster. But you know, many cities in Canada also don't plow their sidewalks, like Calgary and Edmonton, and it's, you know, I don't know that I could ever live in a city that doesn't plow its sidewalks, especially, you know, with a stroller recently.
1: Right. Yeah. So that kind of leads me to our next question. How has your channel changed from the start to where it is now? Like, has your focus changed at all? Has your approach to how you make videos changed?
3: Yeah, definitely. There's a slow process of going from talking just about Montreal to covering other cities as well. Obviously, Montreal is my home base. It's easiest to get footage here. I know it the best, so I can talk about it most easily. But trying to cover more and more places, like I did a video not too long ago about the rates of car-free households in different cities across Canada, the U.S., Australia, the U.K., Ireland. Trying to, you know, cover more places because it's fun and because, you know, you reach a bigger audience like that. Also, it's definitely true that, you know, speaking on, you know, like recording my voice has been something that I've been working on being more natural at over the course of the channel. Just like small changes here and there, you know, different setup, like using different microphone setup, stuff like that, tweaking, and just trying. Basically, at the very beginning, I personally had the experience of, you know, kind of freaking out about so many things. You can get thumbnails perfect, trying to get the audio perfect. And one of the things that I personally learned was that that's kind of a form of procrastination. And to just like make videos and try to make each one a little bit better in some way. And then over time, you're going to, you know, end up doing things differently, improving. Another thing, I guess, to mention is that part of the strategy to make speaking more natural was to stop writing my scripts in, you know, a very paragraph way. Try to write it in a more conversational way. So I have an academic background, so I tend towards, you know, long paragraphs and stuff like that, and just trying to write it in a way that makes it easier and more conversational to say has helped.
1: And, but they're still fully scripted. You're not like,
3: yes,
1: you're not going all the way down to bullet points or kind of thing.
3: No. Although, you know, occasionally there's, you know, somewhat often I'll change something while recording it, but it's very hard to do this stuff without being scripted. The kind of videos that I do. And yeah. I've always tried to have, since the very beginning, I don't want to waste people's time. I want to have it be relatively information dense. And if you're not that, you know, on a podcast like this, you know, it's conversational, it's chatting, it's not a, you know, super cut up necessarily. And that's fine. It's like a thing you might watch or listen to rather when you're, I don't know, on the bus or something. But for the videos that I want to do, I want to have it be more, compact, be more, you know, information dense. And to do that, I do need to plan beforehand, think through the script and everything.
1: There's a reason would that they call them video essays, right?
3: yeah, basically.
2: You say that with that intentionality, you're wanting it to be something that people are watching and paying attention to rather than something that plays in the background.
3: Yeah, ideally, although, you know, I understand that people often listen to things in the background. But like, if a video is, you know, 10 minutes long, it's just not going to be as, you know, if you're going for a walk, you want to put on something that's going to last for a half hour or an hour or whatever, instead of, you know, switching between YouTube videos that are 10 minutes long. So yeah, I think making the videos be reasonably concise, you know, sometimes they're longer just because there's a lot of stuff I want to cover, but making them be on the shorter end naturally helps it be something that, you know, you do watch and pay attention to. Also because, you know, I often have graphics and stuff like that, which, you know, on a podcast, you don't usually have to, you know, see any of the visuals. It's just a different type of medium.
1: Yeah. Speaking of visuals, one of the hallmarks of most of your videos throughout history has been like, okay, it's your voice talking, a lot of footage, some graphics and stuff. We never, ever see your face. Right. And like, I remember last summer when myself and a group of friends came and visited Montreal and you were going to like give us a little tour. And we were like, we have no idea how we're going to recognize Patrick. And then I feel like it was like a month ago, you published a video where suddenly I was like, whoa, wait, there he is in front of his microphone on a black backdrop. Like, That's a difference.
3: It is, yeah. It was never planned at the beginning, like, oh, I'm trying to hide my face or anything. It was partly because making the videos with my voicing and my partner's voicing as well, like, it doesn't really make sense to, you know, switch between two faces like that. Like, I'm sure you can make it work somehow, but it's not as natural in that context. Also, I didn't really know how, you know, starting this channel, I didn't have any video experience. I was learning things as I went. So knowing how to record, you know, the A-roll, like, inside of my face, I just didn't know how to do that, honestly, which part of it. So I got this set up with the sound blanket and figured out I'm using a different camera now from what I usually use. But yeah, I just figured it out. I have a light up there as well. Yeah, the reason I changed that, it was a few reasons. Partly it offers more flexibility for different topics. So some topics, it's just hard to find footage that really fits, especially more abstract topics related to housing policy. Like if I'm talking about, you know, here's this protected bike intersection, it's easy. All the footage is the intersection, and maybe other intersections in other countries, other cities. But for some more abstract topics, it's just like hard to find footage. And so that was one of the reasons. Also another one, and this weirded me out, honestly. Ever since ChatGPT came out, I would get people confidently saying that I'm an AI voice. It's so weird. It's like, it just turns people, they see it everywhere, I guess. And like, they were just like, it wouldn't even be like, is this an AI voice?

0: to go to university during the AI period.
1: That must be wild. It's interesting, I'll tell you that much. As your channel has grown and changed from that starting point, like, has the vision for what you want it to be or the kind of things you talk about changed much, or like your angle for what you feel like important to bring up to people?
0: It's broadly similar in terms of, you know, a few key points of using Montreal as an example on cycling infrastructure, stressing the importance of housing supply, you know, yes, in my backyard approach to housing. One change, I guess, has been at the very beginning, I was quite fascinated by Montreal's missing middle housing, and the missing middle medium density stuff was a big angle. And I still think that's very cool. The fact that the baseline housing, at least in the central city, is a 2 or 3 story walk-up apartment. I like that. That's awesome. I've become more frustrated with the fact that many urbanist-leaning people are kind of NIMBYs about, you know, that's the universal ideal type of housing and tall buildings are bad. That's annoyed me quite a bit, especially when you talk about the context like missing middle housing is like an excellent way to add, you know, housing supply broadly across the city, especially in suburbs. You can add a bunch of housing that way. But if we're talking about, you know, high demand areas like near downtown, near transit stations, I don't think you can be too precious about the height. And if you are, then it has the effect of basically excluding people from the city who want to live near transit. Because my perspective is, I think it's awesome that I live in this place where, you know, I can walk, bike, and take transit. The percentage of neighborhoods across the continent that are like that is not that high. You know, obviously New York is great, and, you know, Minneapolis has, you know, lots of areas with great bike infrastructure and the LRT and stuff, but like, it's not the average place by any means. And having, you know, more housing to allow more people to live in a context like that is very important, more important in my opinion than some people's views about the aesthetics or oh, that would look out of place and stuff like that. So that's maybe the biggest area I can think of where I've gotten kind of frustrated and wanted and, you know, change the focus of the channel somewhat. So I, you know, many videos talking about high rises are good. They're, you know, like if the demand is there for them, then they're good. And the demand is usually there for them near jobs, near transit. And it's been, you know, a bit of a challenge trying to balance those two sides, because I do genuinely like the medium density housing as well.
2: Are there any topics that you would really like to be able to discuss, but the video medium just isn't right for it?
0: That's been partly fixed recently with using my face more, because I'm more able to talk about some of the more abstract things that I don't have footage for exactly. Like, I guess maybe the video on free fares recently is probably an example like that, because yeah, I can have, you know, a whole video of just like footage of fare machines while I talk about fares, or maybe just, you know, footage of buses and trains, and that's fine. Like, you know, it's doable, but it's, you know, it's maybe a little repetitive, a little more difficult. And if for half of it, it's me talking, and then, you know, 40% of it is, you know, shots of trains and buses and stuff and fare machines, and then 10% charts and data and stuff, then I think that's a better balance. I guess one of the things, it kind of goes back to one of the principles I've had since the beginning of the channel, which is trying to balance different visual perspectives. So one of the tools that I like the most for doing these videos is a stabilized gimbal camera, like the DJI Pocket line. They keep the camera stabilized, pointing straight. It allows me to take stabilized shots while walking and cycling. And I like to combine those. I use those, use some drone shots to get perspectives of neighborhoods from above, and then use, you know, a more conventional mirrorless camera, you know, zoomed in, to get different types of visual perspectives on things like bike infrastructure, like housing, and also sometimes Google Earth in there as well. And then I guess the adding in my face is just like another type of visual variety along those lines.
2: How much time do you spend just like, all right, I'm going to set up a tripod and, you know, have this camera pointed at this

0: particular, you know, bike lane for a little while. Yeah, what's your time commitment for like getting B-roll footage?
1: It depends a lot. So sometimes I can just rely entirely on my catalog. I have, I don't know, 5 terabytes, 6 terabytes, something like that.
0: Is that all stuff that you took? That's none of that's like stock footage?
1: Almost entirely.
0: Wow.
1: No, I use very little stock footage. I use Google Earth some more than stock footage. I have recently been collecting some footage from other people. I put out a call for footage from different places, which I'm still trying to organize. And recently, again, some friends like Reese Martin from RM Transit, he gave me a bunch of the footage that he took in cities like London, Berlin, stuff like that. But the vast majority of the footage is just mine taken. I have, 50 to 60,000 clips, I think. I haven't looked recently.
0: You've got to have some kind of like cataloging software.
1: Yeah, there's a program I use called Kino or Kino. I'm not sure how it's pronounced. K-Y-N-O, which allows me to tag it with the city, of course, the location, if it's relevant, like the street. And then, you know, bike lanes, cyclists, winter cycling, stuff like that. Oh, yeah, sorry. The other thing. So you asked how long does it take to film? And it is... So there are those cases where I can rely almost entirely on my catalog. There are, you know, if I'm doing certain projects like, here are a few transit-oriented developments around Montreal or something. That can be a few days of being out there filming like almost all day, depending on like, you know, how much I need to get. But with the... With relying on my face more, I don't have to get quite as much footage, so it's a little less extreme. Also, in terms of using my face, it's useful for many of those videos about a particular place or feature, because I kind of think it feels like there's a bit more presence if you're there talking about it. Not that there's a right or wrong approach to it, to be in it or not, but there are some advantages to, you know, being there and saying, like, you know, pointing at, you know, this is a bike lane. This is the good feature. This is a bad feature.
0: Right, right. And the audience, like, even if they're not consciously reacting to this, I feel like people have a very different reaction to, like, you know, a Tom Scott video where he's literally starting the episode with, I'm at so-and-so, right?
1: Yeah,
0: versus like a Wendover Productions where it's like, okay, you definitely had a script writer and then you recorded this in your studio and nobody on your team actually like needed to visit the location that you're talking about.
1: Yes. And that's why, you know, I don't like dislike Wendover or anything, but like I like Tom Scott more and then the type of videos that, that he does.
2: So taking this time to go to those locations and get that, footage and just generally, you know, talking about all the sort of stuff that your channel does, it's a lot of time spent talking and working on something that you're really passionate on, but it's also, and it's been something that's been able to make your channel grow quite a lot. So how do you personally balance that, talking about something that you're passionate about and also making a living off of it and maintaining the channel and everything else that you have in your life? Like, how do you best maintain those different poles without letting them like burn you out?
1: So I have not really done that much optimization for growth on YouTube. I could probably be, you know, looking up what are the very best topics to cover, stuff like that. I mostly just talk about what I'm interested in. I definitely have a push towards covering more places. That's kind of done under the goal of growth, and I wouldn't maybe normally do that naturally so much, but I also think it's a good thing to do in general. Like, I don't want to talk about a place just for the sake of having a video. That's one frustrating thing. Many people are like, you should do a video on this, you should do a video on that. And I think, like, oh, you know, I'll do a video if I think it can be a good video or an interesting video, or I'll find it fun rather than, you know, just to have a video about a place. Because, you know, often, you know, there's a better person to do that video. Some people will say, like, well, why don't you do videos about South America? It's like, well, because I've never been there. it's not impossible to do a video about a place that I've never been. but it's harder.
2: There'd be a level of detachment from, like, it's more than just using the transit system or using the bike lanes. It's like what it actually, how it integrates with the rest of the,
1: right,
2: the city and the culture and everything there.
1: And some things are easier. Like, you know, I talk about density a lot, and that's easier because you can use,
0: that's literally a number.
1: Yeah, exactly. And so I did a video about Spain being the densest country in Europe. And I have been to Spain, but it was a while ago. And, you know, it wasn't really based on any of my personal experiences there. It was based on the numbers and some of the research I did. So I was fine with that. But I couldn't really do a video about what it's like to bike in Spain, because I haven't done that. And so I think being able to do, for the most part, videos that I just am interested in myself, topics that I'm interested in, allows me to, you know, not get burnt out as much as somebody might if they really are trying to just, like, optimize for, like, not to knock on Wendover or whatever, but, like, I'm sure they pay a lot of attention to what the what topics are trending and stuff like that. And that can make it feel like a grind. In terms of optimizing for growth and stuff, though, like, I kind of make a distinction between the video and the title or the thumbnail. I will definitely do, because I learned early on that this stuff actually does help, like a new, a more dramatic title or thumbnail, which I don't love doing, but if it allows me to make basically the same video that I would like to make, just with like a kind of little more exaggerated title or thumbnail, it's fine. But that's the, you know, it's a balance between you know, optimizing for growth and being happy with what you're doing. But yeah, in terms of having done this for a while, I still find myself quite, you know, passionate about the topics, interested in learning more. I have a long list of videos that I would, like, I have no shortage of topics to cover in the future. You know, it's always a question of, like, you can have a topic, but do people want to watch that video? That's you know, never guaranteed. You know, in terms of being burnt out, well, there are some challenges with the relatively high workload with having a baby. But, like, in terms of being, you know, I'm still very much passionate about the field. That hasn't really waned or anything.
2: It's really interesting to hear you talk about, like, designing the videos to, you know, strike that balance. Really relevantly, because I, like, yesterday watched a video where another YouTuber, Dan Olson, got invited to Mr. Beast's headquarters, and he didn't know why, because he's a YouTube essayist who, like, talked about how weird the GameStop bubble was and other sort of things. And one of the things he talks about is how Mr. Beast's channel will start a idea for a video by the thumbnail creation. And if the thumbnail is good enough, then they will make a video based on that.
1: That is very much, you know, that is a quote-unquote good idea from the perspective of succeeding on YouTube, and that is not how I have really ever done it.
2: Right, because it seems like there's a difference between their channel's intent is, how can I get to be as large as we can, as fast as we can, versus, right, I just think urbanism, buses and bikes and trains are just neat, and I'll talk about that. And I guess an emergent part of this is the platform I upload this on has an algorithm that likes it when a thumbnail looks like a specific thing. I guess I can cater to that a little bit, but I'm still going to just talk about the thing I care about.
1: Right. Everybody makes it's a spectrum, and everybody puts themselves somewhere in the spectrum. And I don't really judge people who go more towards the end of selling out. I just personally maybe watch them less, but if they want to optimize for that more, they're all personal decisions, honestly. And, you know, some people might be more purists and judge me for having, you know, some annoying titles or whatever. And it really is a personal thing. Like, you have to find what works for you. It's such a cliche. Everybody says it, but it really is true. And yeah, I guess on that, one of the, for people who are considering getting into stuff like this, one of the things that is really striking is, you know, negative comments. You will get, like, so many negative comments, especially if you have if you grow in views and if you talk about some controversial things, like, you know, bike lanes are controversial in most cities, and you really just have to learn to tune it out and treat it as noise. It's just part of the job, part of the gig.
2: And I imagine it's also a difficult thing, too, on the metric of you can't, like, completely ignore negative comments because sometimes they're making valid criticisms and decent points. But there's also a large amount of them that are just inane stuff that isn't worth giving a second thought to. But then you end up getting stuck in it sometimes because how do I sort, like, what is legitimate and what's not out at times?
1: Yep. And if people are... It's a challenge because you just get like so many, and you know, I'm a medium-sized YouTube channel. I don't have it the worst by any means, but I understand how big channels can go kind of crazy with this stuff. Like you get these mean, rude, very pointed comments about, you know, whatever, like obviously you're too left-wing, you're too right-wing, you look stupid, you're whatever, like... I understand how it's easy to just put up a wall and, you know, tune out all criticism. And that's why I think if you have some smart, thoughtful criticism to give, you are much more likely to reach them if you put concentrated effort towards, you know, making it seem, you know, non-combative. Like, you know, start with, you know, this was a good point, but I think this, or like, have you considered this? Being like, it seems annoying from the perspective of somebody who's trying to, you know, make a correction on the internet that you should have to do that. It's like, well, shouldn't the facts just speak for themselves? And maybe they should, but if you want them to pay attention to your comment among all of the others that they're getting, you have to make it seem like, make it clear that this is a good faith attempt at, you know, coming to the truth. Because like, honestly, it's just so easy to tune out stuff like that because like so many comments that I get, I can respond to with just like, oh, you should watch till the end of the video. And when you get so many like that, it is easy to tune out anything critical. And, you know, I have strategies for how to deal with this stuff. Like personally, I try to not read comments at the very beginning, or I don't want to watch comments roll in. I wait a day or two, and then I read a bunch, and then it's easier to look at them objectively like that. I can see, okay, you know, this person is being an a-hole, this person is crazy, this person made a good point, fair enough. It's easier to do that when you just go through a bunch of them at once than if you are like sitting there refreshing on a new video.
0: Yeah. Before we continue with the episode, let's take a quick break in the parklet. Streets.mn is having a springtime fundraising drive. As an all-volunteer nonprofit organization, sustaining donors are what keeps Streets.mn running and supports our mission to foster positive connections and inclusive conversations about better places in Minnesota. As a small token of our appreciation, this month, all new sustaining donors will receive their choice of a Streets.mn bike spoke card or a sticker that can be used to add some flair to your go-to transit card, or whatever else you want to use it on. Help support our mission with a sustaining donation today by going to streets.mn/donate. Speaking of controversies, what you said earlier about like that you try to not be pushed into like you should make a video about such and such a place because chances are there's somebody who could do a better job of talking about that place. It reminded me of a couple years ago, there was a guy who made a video who was calling out urbanist content creators in general with the criticism of like, none of you ever talk about actual concrete, like, you know, policies are like concrete, like projects that we should be advocating for. And I remember watching that video and going like, hey dude, we're here. You just don't know about us because we're making content that is so specific to like the place that we are. Like you don't live like, in Minnesota. You're not interested in watching a video about Minnesota.
1: Absolutely. And like, you know, it's not happening. Like a lot of the local stuff is not happening on YouTube. It's happening on Discord. Mm-hmm. It's happening on blogs. It's happening on Facebook. And I am that's happening in real life. There's a pro housing group in Montreal that had their annual meeting recently. We missed it because of travel, but like, yeah, YouTube is like, you could do some of this on YouTube, but like, it's not the most natural place for a lot of this local organizing. And then, like, you know, there are pro housing groups in, you know, almost every city now. There are strong towns chapters, and those are the people. But like, I think he was talking about, I don't know, like Colorado Springs or something, like a smaller city. And I do agree that it is important that people don't just get involved in this space to be angry or watch videos. I think people should, at the very least, vote in their elections for whoever is the, you know, the more urbanist leaning candidate or whatever, considering other priorities as well. But get involved in local groups. You know, a lot of involvement in local politics is, you know, there's kind of like a ladder of difficulty. There's, you know, voting at the is the easiest, and then, you know, often there'll be a, let's say, a bike lane project or a complete streets project that is up for public consultation. You can submit written feedback, and like, all you hear all about all this stuff from your local groups. Mm-hmm. And I can't provide that for, like, I can provide it for a few cities that I know better and that I follow. Like, I did something kind of like that for Edmonton, but like, I just, like, I can't do that for Colorado Springs or whatever. Right. It's like the what he wanted a focus on was fair, but expecting that from YouTube was not fair. And I don't know about Colorado Springs, but like, you know, like you said, these groups already exist for the most part in a lot of cities, and they're already doing it. You just need to follow them to get involved.
0: Yeah. Yeah. And sometimes when I see, you know, people like City Nerd making a video about like Minneapolis or whatever, and you know, I simultaneously have a reaction of like, man, I wish that he had like reached out to somebody, you know, because we have a decent number of content creators here who could have collaborated on something like that. Yeah. But that is like a very high effort thing for, you know, at the very least, it's like, oh, could you like direct people to some of the local advocacy organizations in the place that you just talked about?
1: Yeah, that's fair.
0: It's a little bit of research to do, but like, yeah.
1: Yep. Yeah. So it's difficult because I totally get where you're coming from. Well, certainly in terms of directing people towards advocacy groups, in terms of reaching out to people, the problem is that it depends on the logistics of the trip.
3: Oh yeah. Oh yeah.
1: So for example, we were in Toronto recently because of my partner had a work thing, which she was doing for two of those days. So I had one day to film stuff, and like, I used to live in Toronto. I know it. So I don't, like, nobody needs to introduce me to Toronto or everything. But like, if that was a new city I'd never been to, like, you know, Winnipeg or Milwaukee or whatever, like, it might be the case that, you know, yes, I would like to spend more time here and talk to more people, but also within the constraints that I had, I did my best. And actually, this was, a few years ago, I went to Miami because winter is very cold. And like, it would have been nice to stay longer to talk to more local groups and stuff. But like, it's like, in that case, it was just like our own money paying for the trip. So like, we just didn't have.
0: Right. Yeah. Right. You can't make your entire job be like, okay, we're going to like hang out with this local group for the entire week. Yeah.
1: Yeah. Like, it's definitely good to do if you can. So for example, went to Victoria, British Columbia, a very good small cycling city in the fall, and interviewed different people, including from the city. And like, it is a good thing to do if you can make it work. But it was also like, honestly, quite stressful trying to balance that with visiting the city for our own leisure purposes, and especially with you know, having a baby and not wanting to you know, leave the baby to my partner for the whole time, like wanting to, you know, balance workloads. And yeah, it's good to visit places and it's good to get that local knowledge when possible, but sometimes with the logistics of the trip, it's difficult.
0: The other controversy that we have on our list is when the Not Just Bikes guy said, everybody in North America should just move away. Like, that was, a lot of people got up in arms about that. what was your take on that whole situation?
1: Well, first of all, I have nothing against people who moved to other places. Like, I didn't grow up in Montreal. I grew up in another part of Canada, and I moved here. And it's perfectly fine. When I was in high school, I thought I was going to move to Sweden for university. It didn't end up happening, but there's nothing wrong with doing that. My problem is just that that's not why the vast majority of people watch these videos. Like, it's just not. And the way he was describing it, my channel's always been about trying to get people to move to the Netherlands. It's like, okay, how many videos have you done on the visa process, on learning Dutch, stuff like that? Mm-hmm. He's under no obligation to cover any of those topics. But if he doesn't, he should understand why people are watching his videos. Although I do understand to some extent how, it can be frustrating for him to, he moved to a place he likes better. Totally fair. And then people from other places, kind of want him to be their savior. And it's when I get, comments about places, I've never been or don't know much about, I am not going to be the person who saves Colorado Springs. I understand kind of some of the frustrations that not just Bikes has about this stuff, but I think if you're going to move somewhere, you should recognize that is a relatively rare thing to do. I've never looked into it, but I can't just move to Europe right now. I don't have legal status there. And there are certain contexts where it is more practical. If you're a university student, it's generally more easy to get a visa to another country that way. But it's a relatively rare thing to do. Most people are not watching our videos because of that. And I don't think you should move to a place and then be so discouraging to the other people who didn't move because of family, friends, money, whatever, preference. And then, there are people who didn't move that are doing this activism work in so many cities, in basically every city. Some cities are moving faster than others, but don't denigrate them, I guess. I guess the way I think about it, it is true that cities in North America are never going to be exactly like the Netherlands, but that doesn't mean that serious improvements can't happen. And, maybe things are moving faster in Minneapolis than in Colorado Springs or whatever. I think also people should consider, before trying to do some big move to another country, because that comes with so many other challenges, not just visas, but also language and finding a job and that stuff. People should consider moving to a more walkable neighborhood within the city they currently live in, or at least another city in their country first. We visited Chicago a few years ago, and Chicago was great. It's not as bike friendly as the Netherlands, but it's a pretty cool place. And, moving to Chicago for Americans, or, Toronto or Montreal for Canadians, those are things that, see if you can get 80% of the lifestyle improvements for 20% of the effort. And if you can't, then, like I said, nothing wrong with moving to another country. It's just relatively rare and not why people watch these videos.
2: I think another way to look at it too, along a similar sort of line, is I forget who made a video about it or talked about it, but was talking about their frustration about how who's the chef guy that yells at people?
0: Gordon Ramsay?
2: Yeah, how Gordon Ramsay has a video where he talks about how to make a steak, and the way that he frames the video is, this is the correct way to make a steak. This is the way you have to do it. And sure, that is a way to make a steak or to make food, but it doesn't have to be the one correct way. So likewise, if you move out to the Netherlands, if you move out to Amsterdam, you're going to go to the cream of the crop for bikeable cities. But that doesn't have to be the one way to be able to get into a place that has these other sort of aspects that you want.
1: Yeah. And it's the way I think about it is again, see if you can get 80% of the lifestyle benefit for 20% of the effort.
0: And for 20% of the cost, right? If everybody in the world took his advice and everybody moved to the Netherlands, then housing price, it just wouldn't work, right?
1: Yeah.
0: Whereas, we have a few places in North America that are extremely bikeable. And, you know, they are Mackinac Island, you know, where it's like, okay, everything is super expensive there because it's a tiny place and you can't fit everybody there. So like, if we're not trying to build better stuff where people are, then we're not going to have good outcomes.
2: Ian, are you saying the city people, is full?
1: That's a very, very California idea. And also, I think people often don't realize just how new a lot of this stuff is. So Montreal was quite early in building bike lanes, starting in the 80s for North American standards. But like the big push came since 2010. Toronto and Ottawa both had their first protected bike lane around 2013, I think. So, and, you know, there are, you know, lots of things to be frustrated about. Well, in Ontario, they banned bike lanes that take space from cars, or that take lanes from cars, which is like mind-numbing. Like, it hurts so much.
0: That actually went through.
1: I'm not saying like,
0: oh, no.
1: Yeah. They also banned speed cameras. yeah.
0: Like province-wide.
1: Yes.
0: Jeez. Okay. Great.
1: it's weird. So this is a Canadian thing where one of the differences between Canada and the US, I think, is that in Canada, the public transit is less polarized ideologically than in the US, I think. Like Doug Ford, conservative premier of Ontario, he's building a bunch of transit. He's not managing it particularly well, but he's definitely not anti-transit. But he is very anti-pedestrian, anti-bike. Like, that's where the really big political polarization is in Canada. Same with Alberta, the most conservative province, arguably. They're, you know, coming up with a passenger rail master plan some point in the next few weeks. But they're also very much anti-bikes, anti-pedestrians, anti-speed cameras. So it's weird.
2: Going back to your roots again a little bit, there's very little in the way, practically, to stop somebody from making video content about their specific town or municipality or something like that. So if somebody was interested in that, coming from the perspective of somebody who got started relatively not that long ago, but learned very, very quickly, do you have any tips, tricks, thoughts, comments on somebody getting started in a sort of similar way?
1: The thing that I think is quite important is hitting the right balance between positivity and negativity. So there, many on the, let's say, more, you know, academic side, people doing, you know, planning degrees, stuff like that, they don't want to be controversial. They don't want to criticize, you know, maybe some municipalities that they want to work for, stuff like that. Understandable. But like, if you're too positive like that and just like, you know, it's not realistic, it can be boring, stuff like that. The opposite side, if you're too negative, and that's very much like an online activist-y thing, everything sucks, then, you know, it gets a lot of views. It's cathartic, and that's fine. But it's tiring, I think. So I think people should try to be able to criticize things, be willing to criticize things clearly, strongly, while also trying to find good examples to praise. Try to get the balance between positive and negative. That's one of the things. Another important principle, or trade-off, I guess, there's no right answer to this, but like, the more you can be more locally focused and have like a big impact in your smaller context, or you can try to be more broad, talking about things that are, you know, relevant everywhere, and you have, you know, more dispersed impact with a bigger audience, let's say. Like, and I think a lot of the opportunities for new creators are with the more local stuff, because, you know, do we need another video talking about how car dependency is bad in general? Like, not necessarily, but a video about how, what was that guy? Yet another urbanist. He used to live in Reno, Nevada. You know, talking about specific places like that, like, there was, you know, I don't think anybody else talking about urbanism in Reno, Nevada. He's in Seattle now, but
0: another person who just moved to a better place. Look at that.
1: Yeah, like, there's still so much room for, like, talking about not some abstract video about how car dependency is bad, but why, you know, the changes that can be made in Milwaukee or, you know, Louisiana, New Orleans, whatever, like different places. And
0: that's when, like, you know, that's where the news is going to happen, right? Like, if you want something new to talk about every once in a while, then like pay attention locally, because you can always talk about, like, okay, what's the latest, like, street reconstruction project? How can we, like, make this design better? Yada, yada. Right.
1: Right. And you can take particular projects like that and make it more locally focused, like talking about, you can focus on, you know, the campaign, like what politicians to support, stuff like that. Or you can, you know, put it in a broader international context and say like, you know, this is like this other project in Calgary or Salt Lake City or whatever. Like you can take the same topic and present it in this more general audience way or in a more local audience way. And there's no right answer, except that, I do think that the more locally focused stuff, you know, it's kind of like journalists. Like, there are tons of people, too many people talking about, well, especially in the U.S. national politics. Like, there's no shortage of people in the U.S. talking about national politics, but obviously in Canada as well. Because it's like a big thing that, you know, 40 million people in our case and 340 million people in your case, it's like a big audience. It's like you can be a big fish in a small pond, or a small fish in a big pond, I guess. Like, you know, but if you're the person talking about, you know, local politics in your city, like, you are having a bigger impact. There's less competition. But yeah, depending on what you're doing, maybe it makes sense to do YouTube. Maybe it makes sense to be a blog or, you know, creating a group. Those are some of the things that I think about.
0: Speaking of YouTube, one of the reasons that I started watching your videos actually was because you published them on PeerTube as well. And it is unusual enough for people to be posting both on YouTube and PeerTube that, like, that is just like an automatic, like, oh, I'm more interested in this person now, knowing that they, like, they support this platform that I like. But I also know that I am very unusual, right? So
1: right.
0: What went into that decision of also publishing on PeerTube?
1: That is basically entirely because Paige Saunders, who is another local Montreal YouTuber, he runs a PeerTube hosting site. Is also, like, you know, more generally Fediverse hosting, like Mastodon, different platforms like that, all in the Fediverse. And he was testing out his hosting platform and said, "Do you want me to automatically mirror your videos there?" I said, "Sure." I think he's done it for a few other people, set it up for a few other people as well. Maybe Shifter, Tom Babin, and maybe Reese Martin, Arm Transit, when he made videos. But yeah, it's thanks to Paige Saunders.
3: I didn't realize that Paige was the one who created Canadian Civil.
1: Yeah, that was originally the name of his podcast that he did during the pandemic with people like Yute Lee of About Here. And more recently, he's turning Canadian Civil into like a bigger platform, like kind of like a creator collective of, and that will involve some collaborations. Like, I'm working on a video. He has a set up like a Patreon type thing where people can support Canadian Civil itself. And one of the projects that's going to support is me working on a video with him. So kind of using, he's very good at, you know, video production stuff. I have data stuff and some other skills, and we're making a video that combines some of those skills, and will, you know, I will learn stuff from his video production prowess. And so that's happening through Canadian Civil.
3: Nice.
2: Yeah. Speaking of other kind of content creators in this space, people working in this, kind of as we reach the end of this, do you have any urbanist, transit, or other sort of channels or things on the topic that you'd like to give a shout out to that you think people would be worth people checking out?
1: Yeah, I think there are two channels based in Los Angeles. There's Alex Davis and Nemesh in Los Angeles that are both talking about LA. I find LA quite interesting because, you know, there are a lot of contrast there because of the challenges, the ambition, and some of the advantages they have.
0: Since I went and visited Montreal and you showed us around and gave us a little tour, you definitely have an open invitation to visit the Twin Cities anytime, and we'll definitely you know, give you, we'll roll out the welcome mat for you. So
1: I appreciate it.
0: Yeah.
1: Visiting the U.S. is not totally easy at this point, but I appreciate that. Yeah. It's, it will be very cool to see Minneapolis and St. Paul.
0: Yep. And then to finish this off, our last question for you is, what are you doing to spark joy right now?
1: We got a bike seat set up for our baby, and we went for our first, it was 11 kilometers, so not super long, but first substantial bike ride with him yesterday.
3: Nice.
2: Well, Patrick, again, thank you for making the time to come onto the podcast. It's been an absolute delight having you here.
1: Happy to chat about this very interesting work we're all doing.
0: And, dear listener, if you're feeling inspired by this conversation to make videos about urbanist issues in Minnesota, streets.mn could be the home for your content. Get in touch. We're working on making sure that the process is as streamlined as possible. Thank you for joining us for this episode of the streets.mn podcast. The show is released under a Creative Commons Attribution Non-Commercial Non-Derivative license. So feel free to republish the episode as long as you are not altering it and you are not profiting from it. 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
1: 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Well, summer is here, so I thought today we'd play some summer tunes and tell some stories about those tunes. And when I saw the bands or the artists, you may recall, I don't know if it was last month's show or the month before, I told about when I saw Commander Cody and his Lost Planet Airmen warming up for Shanana, the old 50s cover band that was big in the 70s. And my dad brought me to the Erie Crown Theater in Chicago to see them, and I was so excited later in life to find out, wow, I got to see Commander Cody when I was a kid and didn't even know who they were. So a few years later, it was actually the bicentennial year, 1976. My mom and dad and I went to visit my grandmother in Flossmoor, Illinois, sort of southwest of Chicago. And my sister must have been at camp or something because she wasn't with us. And my dad felt, I think, kind of sad because I wasn't going to be with my friends for the 4th of July on, you know, the bicentennial. So he proceeded to buy tickets to go to the Washington Park racetrack in Homewood and see a show. And that show was Jefferson Starship, back when it still was Grace Slick and a couple of the other original Jefferson Aeroplane members. And the warm-up band was Marshall Tucker. Now, I had no real interest in either Jefferson Starship or Marshall Tucker at the time, so it was kind of a strange thing. And my dad wore a suit and my mom wore a dress to a 1976 rock and roll show. And this was my first like real concert. Needless to say, it was very strange. All the kids sitting around us totally thought my mom and dad were cops or something. They were just looking around all nervously. But it was a nice show. There was a nice probably 20-something couple in front of us that let me use their binoculars to see the bands. So we're going to kick off today's show playing Cruisin' by Jefferson Starship, and that's off their Spitfire album that's I think they were touring in support of. And then we're going to play See You One More Time off of by Marshall Tucker off of, I think, the album that they were touring in support of back in 1976 when I saw them at the Washington Park racetrack. So here's Grace Slick singing Cruisin'.
2: I can't see 'cause I can't see.
1: Oh, pardon me, there was a bit of a technical difficulty there.

0: So that was Cruising by Jefferson Starship. As I said, the warm-up band that night was Marshall Tucker. And we're going to listen to See You One More Time by the Marshall Tucker Band. I think this is a live version of this tune. I have another little funny story that popped into my head to tell about my dad in concerts when we're done listening to See You One More Time by Marshall Tucker. So here's the Marshall Tucker Band. Oops. Having technical difficulties today, sorry.
1: Yeah, it's a love song, Harper, you have them. This man said it. If I can see you one more time, hope you dig it.

Well, that was Marshall's Tucker Band, See You One More Time. That was a very memorable 1976 July 4th concert experience with my mother and father. I think back now, I was mortified with my dad wearing a suit at that time, but hey, that was his gig, so I can understand it now. However, after that show, there was some talk of him and I going to see Three Dog Night at the Chicago Theater. And the sound had been a bit loud for him at the Jefferson Starship and Marshall Tucker show. So he said, well, David, if we go, and as I said before, he was a pediatrician, if we go, I'm going to wear my stethoscope under my shirt with it stuck in my ears. So that was kind of a deal breaker for me. I'm like, okay, a suit's okay, but you can't be going to a rock and roll show with things stuck in your ear. For sure, the kids are going to be really worried about you then. So obviously, over the years, saw lots of music at the Taste of Minnesota when it was here on the Capitol grounds, which I can look out and see from the studio window here at Frogtown Radio. And then back later when they had it on Harriet Island. And one of the bands I saw was Dickie Betts, not with the Allman Brothers. I think this was when he'd been kicked out of the Allman Brothers for some reason, but he put together a crack band. And this song is not from that show, but this is Dickie Betts doing a Dickie Betts band version of the Allman Brothers song, Southbound. So let's listen to Dickie Betts and his pals play Southbound.

that was Dickie Betts Band playing the Allman Brothers song Southbound. Typical. That was a long tune. They never end, do they, when it's the Allman Brothers Band. Another artist I saw at the Taste when it was over here right on the Capitol grounds was Doyle Bromhall, and he was a guy out of Texas. I think he was childhood friends with Stevie Ray Vaughan and Jimmy Vaughan. And then his son, Doyle Bromhall Jr., I think, is an artist in his own right, a guitarist. I think I saw him at First Ave once, the son. But this is I don't know if Senior Doyle had multiple albums, but this song is a cover of the Johnny Nash song from the 70s, I Can See Clearly Now. And that song's been covered by a zillion different bands and people, but I really love this version of I Can See Clearly Now. So here is Doyle Bromhall with I Can See Clearly Now.

Well, that was Doyle Bromhall singing I Can See Clearly Now. When the Taste moved across the river to Harriet Island, one of the early years over there, I was like, whoa, Alice Cooper is playing. Of course, I had to go see Alice Cooper. I thought this was going to be strange seeing Alice Cooper in the light of day, but he still did all his crazy antics on stage and worked out pretty well. So we're going to listen to a Generation Landslide off of the Billion Dollar Babies album. Still one of my probably top fave rock and roll albums. So here's Alice Cooper, Generation Landslide.

Generation Landslide, Alice Cooper Band off the Billion Dollar Babies album. Not a bad track on that album, really. So, of course, at the Taste of Minnesota, the Jayhawks, local band, played almost, you know, seemed like every year. They were always good shows. I don't know if they played this next tune I'm going to play. There were a couple Jayhawks albums after Mark Olson had left the band that were kind of overproduced, one might say, and they weren't really sort of that country rock vibe that the Jayhawks always had. And that Billion Dollar Babies album we just heard from Alice Cooper, his longtime producer was Bob Ezrin, okay? And there was a Jayhawks album, Smile, and I can't remember what year it came out, but it was produced by Bob Ezrin. So now we're going to listen to In My Wildest Dreams by the Jayhawks. This tune is produced by Bob Ezrin, Alice Cooper's producer. And I think if you really listen, you can sort of, even from Generation Landslide to this, you can sort of hear his influence on it. So here's In My Wildest Dreams by the Jayhawks off the Smile album.

Well, that was the Jayhawks in My Wildest Dreams, produced by Alice Cooper's main producer, Bob Ezrin. I actually kind of like that album when I think back about listening to it. So I'm going to leave the Taste of Minnesota tunes behind now. But before I do, I don't have a Slim Dunlap tune lined up, but I just remembered seeing Slim Dunlap here at the fair, at the state capitol grounds when the Taste was there, and it was an afternoon show, like 4 or 5, and he was on the rock stage. Of course, they put Slim Dunlap on the rock stage, and I remember he played an entire hour of Hank Williams Sr. covers. I thought it was beautiful. I loved it. I think the crowd was a bit confused, but it was a nice set of tunes. At some point, this was prior to the building the permanent, Float Right Stadium over in Somerset, Wisconsin. They were doing shows. There was just temporary staging, and it was a Memorial Day weekend. It was super windy and cold and miserable. I think a couple of the bands canceled. I think the headliner that show was going to be the Tragically Hip, and I don't even know if they went on. But my friend Chris had turned me on to the Goo Goo Dolls, and this is sort of before they got, all the radio hits. And they were just a three-piece, almost more like a punk pop band at that point. And I remember that show, they just completely rocked out. They were playing to about maybe 800 to 1,000 people, but they were playing loud enough, like there had 15,000 people there. It was a lot of fun. So we're going to listen to a Lucky Star off their Superstar Car Wash album. Here we go.

Well, that was Goo Goo Dolls, Lucky Star. Obviously, seen Willie over the years outside many times. Actually, the first time I saw him was, I think, 78 or 79 at Chicago Fest when I was just a wee teenager. So we're going to play a couple of Willie tunes, kind of an abrupt shift from Lucky Star by the Goo Goo Dolls, because this is a Willie from Willie's album My Way when he was doing Frank Sinatra covers that came out probably in the last 8 years or so. So here's Willie Nelson singing It Was a Very Good Year.

was Willie singing "It Was a Very Good Year" from his My Way album, his tribute to Frank Sinatra. Now we're just going to roll right into Willie singing "Funny How Time Slips Away."

Well, that was an older version of Willie singing Funny How Time Slips Away. You know, I am biased. I'm such a big Willie fan, but I think Willie could sing The Telephone Book and I would enjoy it. Even the older versions of songs like that that are overproduced, I really still enjoy them. We're going to go out with a tune that I wanted to play last month for our Worshiping at the Altar of the Electric Guitar song that I didn't have time for. So we're going to go out with the Black Crowes' My Morning Song off of their Southern Harmony and Musical Companion album. So here we go, the Black Crowes' My Morning Song.

0: Well, thanks for listening to Crazy Quilt by Chance. I'll be back in July with another show. 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And then it's also on live every Monday at the noon to one time slot. 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Have a good start to your summer, everybody. Goodbye. We'd sneak in at least one of those leads from Draven Grissom. So thanks for listening to Crazy Quilt by Chance and the Electric Guitar Show. I'll be back in May at some point for another Crazy Quilt by Chance. Until then, you can listen to the show every Monday at noon at 94.1 on your FM dial. 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

Welcome to Blues Hoos. My name is Lee, and I'm the host of this show. Blues Hoos is produced for 94.1 FM, WFNU LP, St. Paul. The Crossroads Contest song for this show is Sittin' on Top of the World. It's a classic blues tune written in 1930 by the duo of Walter Vinson and Lonnie Chapman, who were the primary members of the Mississippi Sheiks. The show is Jimmy Rogers, who was born in 1924 near Ruleville, Mississippi. One of his childhood friends was Snooky Pryor, and they learned to play harmonica together. Rogers moved to Chicago in the mid-1940s and eventually played with Muddy Waters and Little Walter. Rogers will start off this special harmonica show with the title track from Chicago Bound, his first solo album, which was a compilation of his 1950s chess recordings.

was Jimmy Rogers with Chicago Bound. Rogers left the music business in the 1960s. Lucky for us, his popularity in Europe brought him back over a decade later. Next up, Angelo Nani, Robin Rogers, and featured artist Jimmy Rogers.

Angelo Nani featuring Blues Grooves started that set with Pela Estrada, which is Portuguese, meaning by the road. Robin Rogers followed with Yesterday's Blues. And then featured artist Jimmy Rogers closed with Money, Marbles, and Chalk, a song about unrequited love and feeling brokenhearted despite having material wealth.

That song means it's time for the Crossroads Contest. For new listeners, this is where you get to hear the same song by two different artists, and then you tell me which one you like the best. In the last contest, the tune was Fannie Mae, and the artists were Buster Brown followed by Elvin Bishop. Okay, that was no contest for you listeners. Elvin Bishop walked away with a solid win. Thanks to everyone who voted and provided excellent feedback on that one. All right, it's now time for this show's contest. The tune, Sitting on Top of the World. And you can let me know which one you like the best, either Contestant 1 or Contestant 2. 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

That was the Crossroads Contest, the tune, Sitting on Top of the World. Did you like the version from contestant 1 or 2 better? Let me know by sending me an email. Coming up, two artists new to Blues Hoos, Octavia and Terry Leoninha, and then Tracy K will close the set.

Octavia started that set with Naughty Girl. Terry Leonino followed with Meet Me Where They Play the Blues. And then Canadian, Tracy K, closed with Everybody Wants. Up next, Charlie Musselwhite, John Mayall, and featured artist, Jimmy Rogers.

Charlie Musselwhite began that set with Shadow People, which recognizes the marginalized and unseen members of society. John Mayall followed with Please Don't Tell, and then featured artist Jimmy Rogers closed with I'm Tired of Crying Over You. Thanks to you, the listeners, who keep asking for harp shows. Only time for two more tunes to close out this show. First is Nick Show's featured artist, Clara Mae Hollins, with It's Gonna Rain Again. And then Jimmy Rogers will close with Why Are You So Mean to Me? The Blues Hoos intro song is Country Roads by John Mayall, and the Crossroads Contest tune is Crossroads by Robert Johnson. Until next time, listen to each other, take care of one another, and remember, let's all keep singing the blues.

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0: 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I'm your
1: DJ
0: Mixy May, and today I have some special guests in here. Would you like to introduce yourselves?
2: What's up? It's Ashlyn Reese.
3: Sapeda Rose.
0: Yes, I got two baddies in the studio today. Yes. Baddie on baddie on baddie.
2: Yes.
0: Yes, it is a special Mixy Monday because it's Mix Girl Monday on Mixy Monday with Mixy May. Did I say
2: Mixy
0: it right?
2: May on Mix Girl May.
0: In Mix Girl May. Yeah, so no. Like it's about to get crazy up in here. And the first song you guys heard was Girls Night Out, and it is a girls' night out right now.
2: It's always a girls' night out.
0: Yes, I wanted to have my two friends come in because they're really awesome and they're really cool, and I have a song to share. They have a song to share with all you guys.
3: Yes,
0: What is that song called?
2: So this is our song, Bad Move.
0: Mm-hmm.
3: Yeah,
2: we're so excited to share it, and we worked really hard on it.
3: Yes, we did, and it's for the girls.
2: Yes. Mm-hmm.
3: Always for the girls. Especially for the MGMs out there.
2: Our mixed girl magic.
3: Mm-hmm. Yes,
0: and this is a great place to like debut that.
2: Yes.
3: Oh, it's the best place.
0: Mm-hmm.
3: We couldn't have been in a better place.
2: We couldn't be in a better place. We love the Twin Cities and
3: we love you.
0: Stop! Stop it. But I'm gonna play that
2: little
0: song.
2: Hot Girl Summer.
0: Yeah. Yeah. We're gonna play your song a little bit later in because we want more people to come in. But yeah, this is Mixy Monday with Mixy May, and the next song you guys are gonna be listening to is Coconut.

0: And the last song you guys heard was Nasty. Wasn't that nasty?
1: That was nasty.
0: And if you guys are tuning in now, you are listening to Mixie Monday with your
2: DJ
0: Mixie May. Happy Mixie Monday, Mix Girl Monday. And I got some two beautiful girls in the studio, Ashlyn and Cepeda. And we're just in the summer vibe. We all look so summery. Yes,
1: yeah.
0: I wish you guys could like be here with us, but you're listening, so it's like,
1: yeah. Mm-hmm. Yeah. Soak up the sun for us.
0: Yeah, soak it up. Today is like the beautiful first like the summer day.
3: Mm-hmm. Yes. Mm-hmm. Go tan.
0: I was thinking, like, I was telling them, like, this is such a summer anthem song, and what's gonna be the summer anthem for this year? Other than like your song, like.
1: We're throwing it back. Lots of 2000s, yes. Mm-hmm. Lots of 90s, very California urban pop. Ooh. And then also the new girls. I want to hear all the fresh stuff, too. Yes.
0: Fresh. Mm-hmm. Yes. We're just bite words like fresh, funky, yes, spicy. Yes.
1: A lot of
0: sweet.
1: Funky, spicy.
0: Mm-hmm. Yes. What was like the summer song like last summer? I'm trying to think. Like, it wasn't Brat Summer.
1: No.
0: What was it?
3: What was this one?
1: Addison. Oh, it was Addison.
3: Was doing some good work.
0: Oh, you know who it was? Cat's Eye. Gnarly. Oh. Everything's gnarly.
1: Everything's gnarly.
0: Yeah, and I think not this year. They don't get it this year. It's gonna be for you guys.
3: Well, thank you.
0: Mm-hmm. We're gonna catch them at like Lollapalooza, like shaking it. Like it's gonna be real fun and fresh.
1: Yes.
0: What's like the place you want to go like this summer? If there's any travels or like in Minnesota too.
1: Ooh, Minnesota, we're going to hit the lakes. We're just going to walk around the parks. Beautiful, beautiful city, beautiful nature. And then we got to hit LA. Hello.
0: Yes. Mm-hmm.
1: We got to hit a little vacation.
3: Yes, we're hitting a little vacation.
1: See some palm trees. Get some sun.
0: No. Not so 2016.
3: Yes.
0: Just take a picture of like the palm trees.
3: Yes, the pink wall. We're trying to tune in and find our peace and our good energy. And
0: that's beautiful.
1: Yeah.
0: I want to go to Miami.
1: Yes.
0: I'm trying to go to Miami. I have a layover in Miami.
1: After you hit the Dominican?
3: I have to go to the beach.
0: I know. And I'm going to hang out with Will Smith.
1: Yeah.
0: Because right now, you guys are going to be listening to Miami.

0: And the last song you guys listened to was Around the Way Girl. And I am going to give it a little minute of these girls to tell me a little bit about themselves. I know them from, we all went to Central High School.
1: Shout out.
0: Central High School. Onward Central.
1: Onward Central.
0: We're actually going to play the school song next. No. And I didn't know you, Ashlyn, in high school, but I knew you, Cepeda.
2: Yes.
0: We had choir together and we stood next to each other.
2: Yes.
0: And so, like, I know you could sing. Like,
2: yes.
0: I know you have the pipes on you.
2: Yes.
0: And we went to karaoke recently.
1: Yes, we're all choir girls.
0: And Ashlyn sang Human Nature, and that woke something up
1: in
0: me.
1: It was beautiful.
0: And it was beautiful.
2: Thank you so much.
0: I know you guys are like creative and love music. So what made you like inspired to like start making music or like make a song?
2: Yes. So Cepeda and I, we also met through choir and through our shared love with music, and we became best friends. And this semester we started singing karaoke, and we realized how much we loved singing together. And
1: yes.
2: We decided to make a song. It was really easy.
1: Yeah. We just kind of whipped it up in a week, and we just had way too much fun with it.
2: Yeah.
1: And now we're here because we have a beautiful friend, Gabrielle.
2: Yes, thank you.
1: Miss Mixie May, hello.
2: Yes, and I just really learned from this, like, tap into your creative side.
0: Yeah,
2: I just decided to download BandLab, record some vocals. You can do anything. Believe in yourself always, and always find the good in the dark times.
0: Oh my god. You're gonna make me like cry. That was like beautiful. No, you do say such wise things. Like, after like getting to know you the last like few weeks, like, you always say like beautiful things.
2: Thank you so much.
0: Yeah. And I like, I'm definitely like in those lyrics, I'm gonna like hear some like affirmations to
2: myself.
0: Yes.
2: Oh yes. Heavily inspired by Ari.
0: Yes. And like, I love the like embracing creativity. Like, we all have it, and sometimes like we don't express it a lot. And it's always important because you connect with people through it.
2: Yes.
0: And it's beautiful, like finding like you guys, like, yes, like, we had a little photo shoot, and it was like the most fun ever.
2: Yes, and shout out to
1: Miss
2: the
1: Talented.
2: Big sisters who are finding the time to create. Shout out big sisters.
0: Yes.
1: Shout out to the mamas.
2: Shout out moms.
1: Shout out to my mom.
2: Shout out to my mom.
0: Thank you. Yes, mom. I know you're listening. LL Cool J was for you. I know you got a big crush on him. But I'm going to be playing this song. It is called Bad Mood.
1: Oh.
0: Sorry. I'm so sorry.
1: I came in too hot.
0: I got really excited. Give me just like 1 second. Is there anything you want to say hi to anyone? Anyone listening?
1: I know my fam's listening. Hi, guys.
0: Sorry. It's getting really exciting.
2: No, we're previewing you.
0: Yeah, we're getting you excited. Okay. But this is Bad Move by Cepeda Rose and Ashlyn Reese. Enjoy.

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0: She's mine.
1: Woo! Woo! Shout out to my mom, Nicole, and to my other mom, Larissa. Shout out to my grandma, Roxanne, to my grandpa, Charles, to my uncle, Brandon. Shout out the Minneapolis Fire Department for keeping our city safe.
0: Yes.
2: And shout out AAPI.
1: Woo!
2: Let's go.
1: Shout out to all the island girls. Shout out to all the island girls.
0: Yes, shout out. Wow.
2: Shout out my mom, Deanne. I know you're listening. Shout out my family. Hope you're having a great time. I'm sorry I'm not there.
0: Shout out to all our MGMs, which is all our friends, and we would be here for a really long time.
2: We'd be here for a long time. We'd start listening.
0: But if you're listening, I think Camilla's listening. Hey, girl.
1: Hey, girl.
3: Gabriella.
0: Charlie.
1: Hi,
2: Nora.
1: Girl.
2: Isabella.
0: Yes.
1: Whoever may be listening.
0: Yes. And I hope you guys are listening. And if you aren't listening and you want to re-listen, whatever, you can check us out on the WFNU app and listen to the show on demand. You can listen to it as much as you want.
2: And over and over.
0: Yeah, and replays are Mondays at 11. So if you're trying, if you can't go to sleep, put this on. Our voices might put you to sleep.
2: Right, they just might.
0: Yeah. And check out your guy, these lovely ladies' song on SoundCloud. Yes. Where can they find you guys?
1: We are in the works, but right now it's on SoundCloud. You can find our accounts on Instagram. It's
2: Ashlyn Arpetit.
1: Ashlyn Betty.
0: Yes.
2: And Cepeda.Rose, CEPEDA.ROSE. Hello. Yes.
1: But search Ashlyn Reese and you'll find me. Yes.
0: And you can find them through my Instagram, which is MixyMay, MIXYMA3. Check us out. And you can see all the cute photos we posted.
2: Yes.
0: They're so cute. Like, it's all
1: we're
0: so
1: having
0: good.
1: Fun.
2: It's a fun summer. It's a fun summer.
0: It is. We were talking about, like, the summer songs, and we couldn't, like, think of any because last summer was dookie.
1: Yeah.
0: It was so dookie. That's why, like, this summer is about to be a movie.
1: Right.
0: Mm-hmm.
1: Maybe a little bad move.
0: A little bad move. It's going to be a good move, though.
2: It's going to be always a good move.
0: Can you make a good move interlude?
1: Yes.
0: That would be, like, awesome.
2: Yep.
0: Yes.
2: Yeah, I'm into that.
0: Mm-hmm. Okay, well, we got more music for you guys. Hope you guys are enjoying. The next song you're going to be listening to is Supersonic.

0: And the last two songs you guys listened to were Como Así by Kali Uchis and Love Me JJ by Tems. We are coming to the end, close to the end of our show. It's got 10 minutes. Thank you guys so much for coming on.
1: Thank you so much for having us.
2: This is so much fun. You're such a vibe. No, this is so nice. It's seriously like so cool to watch you do what you do. Thank you.
0: Yeah, I love helping the people, you know, make a wishes.
2: Yes. You know,
0: I'm changing lives, I guess.
2: Yes.
0: That's single-handedly. I mean, come listen to Mixie Monday every Monday.
1: Come listen to Mixie Monday every Monday.
0: And it will change your life.
2: It will.
0: Yeah.
1: It's changed our lives.
0: But no, thank you guys like so much. And I will definitely have you guys in here more.
2: Yes.
0: I want to stay tuned with what's happening.
2: Yes.
0: And you guys can also do the same. And what's your guys' Instagrams again? One more time.
1: So one more time, that is Ashlyn R. Petty at ASHLYNRPETIT.
0: Yes.
2: And cepeda.rose at cepeda.rose.
0: Yes. And that's Mixie May, MIXYMA3.
2: Yep.
0: But we have a few more songs. This next song is Believe, Share.
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0: to Dog Star. Each week we sit down with a star of rap and R&B.
1: Yeah, baby.
0: And this week we have the pleasure of sitting down with Mordom.
2: How you doing?
1: Good. How are you guys doing?
2: Oh, very well. We were chatting before the show, and hopefully we can just continue our conversation now on record.
0: Right.
1: For sure.
2: Thank you for coming through.
1: Yeah, thank you for having me. Y'all are dope as heck.
2: We appreciate the double compliment. But let's get right into it, not waste your time.
0: Are you from Minnesota? We like to find out if you're a Minnesota artist from birth or whether you moved here.
1: Matter of fact, I was. I was born in Minneapolis in June 25th, 2000, year of the Golden Dragon.
2: Okay. Mm-hmm.
1: Lived in Minneapolis till I was like 4 or 5. Then my fam decided to move to Lakeville, the suburbs. And that's where I've resided ever since.
2: Okay.
1: So I am a born and raised Minnesotan.
2: I'd like to hear it.
0: Very cool.
1: Born in the cold, yeah.
0: So in those early years, who was deciding what music you were listening to? Who had the best taste in music?
1: This is a crazy story, bro. Like, my mom told me when I was a baby, she would put headphones on her stomach and play... It was some sort of blues music and Dark Side of the Moon. I can't remember the name of the blues artist right now, but Dark Side of the Moon she would play in headphones on her pregnant belly. So that was some of the first music, I guess, I ever heard without hearing, which is a pretty cool album. I really like, what's the singer? That band?
2: Pink Floyd, not Jimmy Page.
1: No, not Led Zeppelin.
2: That's
1: bro.
2: Led Zeppelin. Oh, sorry.
1: It doesn't matter, but besides that, I grew up, my dad was playing bass like before he had me. He was in a lot of bands.
2: Okay.
1: And stuff. He introduced me to like rock and roll. I really was a big fan of like Jimi Hendrix growing up. Like, loved Jimi Hendrix. But when I was like 4 or 5 years old, my mom would like play whatever the radio station that plays like orchestra music.
0: Uh-huh. Okay.
1: And I guess I was like fascinated by the violin.
2: Yeah.
1: I kept begging my mom to like let me try to learn the violin at 5 years old.
2: Whoa.
1: And she like tried to find a teacher that would teach somebody my age, and ended up finding this lady who let me try like all the string instruments.
2: Cool.
1: Turns out like the violin's awkward. It's not like very fun to play, right. I guess, as a 5 year old.
2: No.
1: So I ended up trying like the cello and a bunch of other things, but I really liked the cello and I played that for like 2 or 3 years and then did like some recitals, but I don't remember any of that. I just remember like I just love the way music sounded. Like, my ears, I guess, like, are bigger than most people's. That's why I wear my hood.
2: Oh.
1: So, like, I hear things differently, I feel like. And I just, like, music, like, I feel like I see it almost, you know?
2: Mm.
1: Like, when I hear it, I see something that, like, other people don't. That, like, gives me, like, these feelings that are, like, so intense. That just made me, like, I needed to know how it works and just learn everything about it.
2: Yeah.
1: So then I like evolved to playing guitar, playing piano.
2: And what age is this? Because 5, 6, 7, you're playing well, string instruments.
1: Yeah. The cello, like, honestly, it got old after a little bit. I remember because like then I started seeing like Slash playing guitar and all these like cool rock stars, which look cooler than like Yao Yao Ming, who was like playing.
2: Oh, he
1: still had some really cool music.
2: Yo Yo Ma, right.
1: Yeah, Yo Ma, or whatever his name was. But
0: that's cool. Well, so any chance you got, you're pretty much into music.
1: Yeah,
0: you're taking like music classes, I guess, in school. You know, everybody does elementary school music. What did you start listening to when you were old enough to like have an MP3 player or whatever they were doing?
1: I didn't have an MP3 player because I grew up in like, when I first got the chance to listen to my own music, I had this CD player, this golden CD player I got for like Christmas. And I would listen to Guns N' Roses on that.
2: Hey.
1: In my little like cardboard box fort that I like built from all the boxes from Christmas.
2: Classic.
1: And would blast like Welcome to the Jungle, and then it was lit.
0: Yeah. No, that's so cool. And then how did your music taste evolve from there? Sounds like you're pretty rock and roll at the beginning.
1: I honestly, I'm a hypocrite. I did not like rap music at all growing up. Like, I would hate on my friends for listening to it. I guess it's just because my ears weren't trained to it. Mm. You know, all I ever knew was, like, the chord progressions of the guitars and, like, just rock and roll. That just seemed like the coolest thing to me. And rap and, like, I was like, I don't know what Lil Wayne's saying. Like, it just didn't sound cool to me. But then I heard, and this is going to sound corny, but I heard Not Afraid by Eminem on 101.3. And I was like, okay, there's something to this. And then my friend Cole, he kept like showing me new and new rap that he was listening to, like from Lil Wayne to Afro Man, which is like funny rap, but still like just sounded cool to me. And I just got more into that. I guess I kind of grew up out of the music my dad had shown me and everything I grew up around. And got into, like, the new age of music.
2: Yeah, what age was this?
1: That was, like, 2012. Okay. So I was, like, 12, 13 years old.
2: Okay.
0: Very cool. And then, yeah, did you end up in band or choir class in, like, middle school, high school?
1: I'm not the best singer, honestly. But I did end up in band class playing the tenor saxophone.
2: Oh my gosh.
1: Because I thought it just looks so cool. Like, I forget who not Bill Clinton playing the saxophone. He did look cool playing it. But, like, just people playing the saxophone just look cool. And it just sounded like, it sounded so cool, but it was a lot harder to play than it looked. Like, that reed that you have to blow into.
2: I always forget it's a woodwind instrument, technically.
1: Yeah, that takes, like, years of practice to get really good at. And, yeah, I kind of, like, had fun in band class, but I was honestly just there to have fun. Like, there was one other tenor saxophone player in the band with me, and everyone else was, like, alto and stuff, and me and him kind of just, like, vibed and had fun. Felt special because we were the only two. Besides for, like, the only other person that was, like, one or two was, like, the guy that played the tuba or the baritone.
2: Oh, okay.
0: Yeah, so, yeah, tenor's got the little extra on the top saxophone, and then the baritone's got the swirl, I think.
1: Exactly, yeah.
0: Pretty cool, though, yeah, being, yeah, you probably because you knew how to play an instrument before, you got bumped up I forgot which one, tenor.
1: The tenor, yeah, no, I just wanted to, like, when I thought something sounded cool or looked cool, I just might as well try it. Like, I was not that good at any of them.
0: Right.
1: Maybe the best one I was good at was guitar.
2: Oh.
1: But I just wanted to learn how to play all these instruments, and it eventually led me to FL Studio.
0: Yeah.
1: Which is my favorite of all of them, because it's every instrument in one.
2: Right.
1: You know?
2: Huggable MIDI, you're ready to go.
1: Exactly.
0: When did you start writing? Were you like interested in that, or like written word or poetry, or
2: if you write, I should add.
1: I do write a lot, and this is like, I'll keep this story as brief as I can, but like, I was 15, 16 years old, and like took a drug called acid, and started to like, I was listening to music on it. And I, like, heard the lyrics for the first time, like, more than I ever have. And it awoke something in me. I, like, realized how much power words have. Mind you, some of my lyrics are not, like, the most powerful, wise words ever written. They're just, like, words, though. But the point is, like, I heard words had so much power, and I just wanted to, like, learn how to have that same skill. And I thought, dang, maybe I could write something that's speaking to me the way this music is speaking to me right now.
2: Whoa.
1: And then, like, I just started writing in this notebook every day some of the worst rhymes you'll ever hear. Like, I still have that notebook. And
2: wow.
1: Just filled up pages and pages and pages. And, like, started making songs on my computer, recording on Audacity.
2: Hey,
1: we talked about that earlier.
0: Yeah.
1: And honestly, like, was just having fun with it.
0: And were they rock songs at first? Were they rap songs?
1: They were rap songs.
0: Okay.
1: Yeah. It was after the phase of where I got into rap music. My friends showed me all this cool stuff, mm-hmm. like Flatbush Zombies, Underachievers, Joey Badass, all these artists that like were, it was a different age back then. It was like spiritual rap. You know
2: yeah.
1: what I mean? Like, honestly, I wish like that era would come back. But it's just like now we're in just a different era. That's just how it goes. But yeah, that's kind of how I got into writing and stuff. And
2: whoa.
1: I'm learning more every day. Like Eminem says, like lyrics and like writing music is like a puzzle. Like to find the best way to place the words in a certain sequence to create like the hardest or most unique lyric that like hit somebody feels it, they have to think hard about it.
2: Yeah. And the type of lyric that's gonna hit you when you're in an altered state of consciousness.
1: Yeah,
2: that's
1: exactly.
2: gonna penetrate through your third eye, you know what I mean?
1: Exactly. It's, I mean, I feel like that's a corny story. I feel like anybody that takes that would feel the same way. I guess I kind of just feel things more like intensely than most people, so I was like, oh, I gotta do something with this.
0: Mm-hmm.
1: But honestly, I'm glad I did, because yeah. like I've had so much fun and like just feel so much like I know myself more the more I write my feelings down and my stories and like my life, because like I've been through some crazy stuff. Like to get it out is just something that like is necessary to keep moving forward,
0: because
1: if you don't, like you'll just kind of stay stuck in that past, and like nobody wants to stay stuck in the past when we're here.
0: True. Yeah. That was very true. I was wondering.
2: Words of wisdom.
0: Hell yeah. On Audacity, when you first started making songs, were you putting those songs out?
1: Yeah.
0: Immediately.
1: Yeah, I was actually.
0: So the first track I could find on SoundCloud was Kill Me, March 1st, 2017. Was that the first one, or was there ones before that?
1: There was ones before.
0: Oh. And where can we find those? Where do we
1: they're
0: find
1: private,
0: those?
1: They're private. They're private.
2: Okay. Yeah. Okay. Intentionally so private.
1: I can honestly, I'll unprivate for y'all and you guys can hear it off
2: yeah,
1: the
2: exactly.
1: stream.
2: Okay. Maybe after we're done
1: But
2: recording.
1: I mean, if the real fans want to hear it, I'll unprivate. You can go listen to it and just see how far I've came since then.
2: Yeah.
1: And chase your dreams. If you have a vision and you feel like you suck right now, just keep going, because eventually, like, you'll just get better. And even if you don't, at least you can say you tried.
0: That's true.
1: So
0: bro,
1: I'm going to unprivate that right now if y'all want to listen to it.
2: Was it still as Mortem, or have you had previous artist names?
1: So this goes back into what I was first saying. My first artist name was, after I took that acid, I like felt compelled to name myself the LSD Shaman.
2: Oh, I like that. I mean, I can definitely relate.
0: Yeah, no.
1: Actually, no, you're right. That is the Kill Me. That is the first one. And I actually

0: like when I first dropped it.
1: Oh, yeah.
0: When I first dropped it, honestly, I just dropped it to drop it. I wasn't trying to tell anybody. No, I wasn't hyped about that one. Okay. That's why I named it that. That I was so embarrassed about how bad it was. I named it "Kill Me" because I was embarrassed about it. But
1: still put it out.
0: Still put it out though.
2: Very brave.
0: Just kind of like to leave a trail of breadcrumbs from where I started to where I'm at now. And like, I mean, if you listen to it, you know. Clearly, it's gone a little better.
1: Yes. Like, yes, I would definitely agree with that.
2: I want to say, you compare Munyon to that, there's an improvement.
1: I also saw, looking at the early stuff on SoundCloud, Rex Mortem as a producer. Yeah. That's you, right?
0: That's me, yeah. I went through a couple of names. The LSD Shaman was the first one. Then I switched to Rex Mortem once I got, like, into EDM and dubstep.
1: That's what's up.
0: I thought that was like the coolest dubstep name ever.
1: It's sweet.
0: It means like king of death in Latin.
2: Right. Okay, king.
1: Because mortem is death, but that's also Latin. Yeah. So, yeah.
0: And then like that's where I got my name now. I just took away the Rex because I was like, man, people are going to think about a T-Rex.
1: Every time.
2: Oedipus, exactly.
1: I mean, it would have been sweet if you stuck with the EDM, Rex Mortis. I feel like dinosaurs and EDM go together for some reason.
0: I still make EDM, and like that would probably be my EDM stage name.
1: DJ it's Rex Mortem.
0: I love raves. I love EDM music. Like, I'm pretty good at it. I feel like I understand how to make like serum presets and hard hitting bass drops and stuff. But like, it's just the whole EDM scene and like all the drugs and stuff that are involved with it is just like hard for me to be involved with that crowd or that type of music with where I'm at now.
1: Yeah, you know? Totally.
0: But I still love making it. Like, yeah. I love the production side of it.
1: Cool.
0: It's like, honestly, it's the funnest music to produce if you're a producer.
2: Interesting. Okay.
0: Because you can just make like a whole song and not have to rap, record anything.
2: Right.
0: And get it all done just by yourself.
1: Yeah.
0: And headbang to it later.
1: I mean, if you're making beats, I feel like sometimes it's hard to keep a beat from turning into a full song, which would be, you gotta leave room for the rapping when you're making a beat, and then it's like you add too many things, boom, EDM
0: exactly
1: song.
0: That's where a lot of producers fail, is they add too many melodies and stuff to where a vocal can't even sit on the beat.
1: Right.
0: Like, man, I could get into producing and mixing for hours, but...
1: The only reason you started producing was to make beats for yourself, or were you...
0: Man, my story's all over the place.
2: No worries. We like that.
0: I started rapping, and I was using, like, YouTube-type beats and stuff. And then my friend, like, showed me FL Studio, and I kept asking him, like, he was making beats for me that were cool. And I was like, can you change the bass on this? I remember one day he like snapped at me, like got all upset. He was like, no, I can't do that. That's impossible.
2: I'll throw everything off, right?
0: And I was like, well, what do you mean you can't do that? I'm like, it didn't make sense to me. And it irritated me so much that I spent the money I had saved up for weed on FL Studio and then tried to learn how to make beats so I could like control the whole process, because I was hearing stuff that I wanted, but me telling him wouldn't work.
3: We are sitting down with Mortem here on Dogstar. We'll be right back.
1: Wow.

0: Bow Wow, welcome back to Dogstar.
1: We are sitting down with Mortem, formerly LSD Shaman.
0: Formerly Rex Mortem.
1: Exactly. We were talking about your production, whether you were started off doing that just to make your own beats.
2: Yeah.
1: Is that, that was...
0: You're telling us the frustration you had.
2: Yeah, my friend, like, was showed me FL Studio, and I was just amazed at how much better the beats he could make on there were than the ones we were finding on YouTube.
1: Mm-hmm.
2: And, like, I had all these ideas. Like, you know, I had played a lot of instruments growing up. Like, I thought my ideas were good. But, like, my friend just was kind of very strict about, like, control freak sort of about the beat, you know?
1: Right.
2: Didn't want to admit that, like,

0: that the way I want it to be could even be a possibility.
1: Mm. It's that weird kind of poisonous ego insecurity mixture.
0: And I mean, maybe it also was my language and my wording of how I was like, make the bass go like this, blah, blah, blah. Like maybe he didn't, maybe I didn't know the language to explain to him.
2: Right. That's a big part
0: but
2: of it.
0: But at the end of the day, I'm like very grateful I did that because I got FL Studio and I remember like, this is a message to anybody that downloads it and that like, you first open it up, you go to make a beat, you watch a YouTube video, and like, you give up. Like, genuinely give up. Like, I can't do this. Mm. Like, there's too many buttons. Like, I don't know what to click. Right. I thought I had something sounding good. Now it's not working like this. And you just give up. I did that. But then I remembered, like, oh, I spent my last $200 on this. Like, I could have had ZA.
1: Right.
0: So, like, I started to get upset about that. I'm like, I got to make this worth the money I spent. And every day I just practice a little bit and I made like hundreds and hundreds of beats that like were so bad.
1: Mm.
0: Like you just laugh at. But I thought they were hard while I was making them.
1: Right.
0: Like,
1: while
0: I was like, oh,
1: it.
0: This is crazy. Yeah. And then eventually after time, you just get better and better. And once you learn the formula, it's just like writing words. Like it gets so much easier. And then that all that creativity you have, like, is easy to put into reality once you know the mechanism of action.
1: Mm.
0: And nowadays with YouTube and AI, man, it's so easy to learn this. Like, anybody that wants to learn FL or production in general, like, now is your time to shine. Like,
2: definitely.
0: Yeah, so that's why I got into making them.
2: Did you ever think about having like beat stars or anything for the beats, or was it just like if they're good enough, I'm gonna use them, and if they're not?
0: Honestly, like I've sold a couple of my beats to people like on Instagram and stuff, but I don't feel like making money off my beats. Like if people want to rap on them, they can. Like I'll put them out there, but like, I don't need to profit off my beats. I just like making them. And the ones that are really good, I'm just going to use myself.
1: Yeah,
0: and not give out, you know?
2: Yeah.
0: So like, if you need any beats for free, hit me up. Like I can make anything. I turn the Keener Der Toten zombies, Black Ops zombies. Like there's like a sound from that, like the opening scene. I can show y'all later if you want.
1: I don't play much Call of Duty. I'm sorry.
0: It's like super old, like
1: deep cut,
0: 2016-17 sample. But I just love being able to hear something like on the radio, hear something in a movie. I'm like, oh, I could turn that into a beat, and like it's so cool hearing it like come to life.
1: Yeah,
0: chopping samples and stuff, and just like it's just complete control. Like, what other age could you have a tool where you can be the drummer, the guitar player, the bassist, everything. Like, you're everything. You control everything, you know?
1: And sometimes all in your pocket, you know, all in this one DAW. It's very, very cool.
0: Yeah, nowadays they have AI music generators. My mom's be making AI generated songs with like her Facebook posts and stuff.
1: Oh.
0: Whose
1: dog's peeing on my lawn?
0: I mean, she like honestly, they don't sound bad. Like they sound scarily good. Like nowadays, music has just changed so much. Like the tools we have available to us make it so easy to create what you envision. But I feel like nowadays these visions, these creative ideas people have, are like dying out because our brain is so overloaded with stimulus from social media, where like creativity, like I'm gonna sound crazy for a sec, but like movies are not as good as they used to be because people don't put as much effort into it. It's easier to do it all in post-processing, post-editing. Like people don't put as much effort into things as they used to, and that's why everything's bland nowadays.
1: I agree. Like, it seems like there's been a decrease in overall artistic quality.
2: Yeah. For taking risks.
1: Right. Or, I mean, it costs money to take risks. It makes money to not take risks. So let's not take risks. And
0: yeah, but risks are what make the best, most beautiful pieces of art.
1: Yes.
0: You know what I mean? If there's not a risk, then what's the reward? Like,
1: yeah.
0: Some of the best movies, are made in like the early 2000s, where it like took animators days, weeks, months to animate 10-second scenes in like a movie that were just going to be there for 10 seconds. Nowadays, people are like, that's a waste of time. That's losing me money. Right. So they don't do it. They just like computer generate it, AI generate it, and it's done. And that's why everything just is like bland nowadays.
2: Yeah.
0: And it sucks.
1: It's unfortunate. Yeah.
2: I mean, you've definitely got a unique perspective having been releasing art for so long.
1: Right.
2: I feel like.
1: Kind of grown with it.
0: Yeah. I mean, honestly, I think AI is a really cool tool. I think we can all learn a lot from it. But I think, like, as humans, we need to remember that everything it is because of us, and not to let it do the whole job, to let it help you in the, what they say, grunt work aspects of creativity.
2: Mm-hmm.
0: But honestly, though, if I could go back to, like, before everything was, like, AI and stuff, I would.
1: I mean, are we talking early 2000s or are we talking like 1971?
0: I always dreamed of like growing up in like the 1900s. It just seems like such a cool era.
1: It would be sweet. And I can see you on the fiddle on your farm, you know, entertaining the townsfolk. Yeah, I feel like your call to music would permeate any era.
0: Yeah. I mean, I just love music. I just love sound. Sound is so like magical, like... I'm going to sound crazy. This is just a theory I have, but like they still don't know how the pyramids were made. They have theories. My theory is it was made with sound.
2: Mm.
0: Like inaudible frequencies. I don't know how.
1: Lifting stones.
0: Lifting the stones, yeah.
1: Oh, I've heard this.
2: Like coral castles action.
1: Yeah, exactly. I was going to ask you to take us through like... when inspiration strikes. So let's say you're making some breakfast or something, and then you hear that sound, you see that image on TV or on the movie or whatever, and you are instantly called to either record, or do you take a voice memo? Can you take us through that process?
0: So like when I get inspired to make music, I mean, it can come in like all shapes and forms. Like it can either be something in the real physical world that like I hear and I'm like, oh, I need to bring that to life. Or it can be emotions and feelings and things, stresses, like intense moments in my life where things are very uncertain, you know, where I feel like, oh, I need to talk about what I'm thinking right now.
1: Right.
0: Or turn this into a sound so it doesn't just sit in my mind and go crazy. And you know, a lot of like the last music I've dropped has kind of been like very numbing music. Like there's not really much emotion there. I mean, there is like in Code, if you listen really deep, like I'm saying some stuff that's like how I really feel. But most of the time I'm just like saying stuff just to get it out, just to create something. Cause I just be so bored with life, low key. Like my life is boring. Like, I just make music. Be on FL Studio, like, I love my girlfriend, I'm with her all the time, but, like, as you grow up, life just gets boring, like, you know, and, like, I just have to keep myself excited, and so I just make music, I create stories, create images, like, I'm just a good storyteller. I be capping a lot of my rap, a lot of these rappers do, I'll just admit it, we all do. I just like telling stories, I just like telling stuff that I see through my eyes in a way that resonates with me, and like honestly I think it sounds really cool at the end of the day.
1: I agree.
0: I'm my biggest listener. Like my listens don't show up on SoundCloud because it's my SoundCloud account. But
2: if it did,
0: if I could show the amount of listens my Google Drive has, like all the songs that are in there that before they're on SoundCloud, it's got to be like 100,000 now.
1: Oh my gosh. What would you say to artists who don't listen to their music for one reason or another? You know what I mean? Like,
0: I mean, what artist isn't listening to their own music?
1: A lot. They're either, in some cases,
0: an
1: I've
0: industry
1: heard
0: plant.
1: Artists moving too quickly, where it's like, I need to move on to the next song. And then a second part of it, that insecurity we've been talking about. Yeah. Of just like,
0: I mean, it is hard to go back and listen to like music you make, because like, we're our own worst critique. Like especially after I got into mixing and mastering, like, man, I had so much fun recording songs for so long, and like, they sounded good to me in the moment, but like, now that I've grown more advanced with like mixing and stuff, like,
1: you hear every little thing.
0: Yeah, it's like, it doesn't have the same magic as it used to. But back to your question, like, to artists that don't listen to their own music, I mean, if you're not listening, like, listen to your own music.
1: Right.
0: Like, come on. Like, unless you're like in a record deal where you're just forced to put out music just to get the record label satisfied, then I guess you're cool in that aspect. Make the music you want, listen to that. Just please the label if you're in a bad deal, but
2: but cool to hear that you're at least expressing yourself every time you're making music.
0: Yeah. Right. I mean, I just want to get better. Like, I'm not, in my mind, I'm about like 30% to the place I want to be. Like, I don't even think I'll ever get to 100. Like, I don't think that'll be ever a reality, because I'm such, like, I'm just trying to get better and better and better. And it, like, really sucks that I have to be everybody, the mixing engineer, the master, the producer, the rapper, the person that records it all. Like, but honestly, it makes me stronger. It makes me, like, just want to keep grinding. Like, you know, like, it's all me behind the curtains. And, like, it might not seem like that, but at the end of the day, it's, like, me in my room alone, hours and hours, breaking keyboards, hitting the space bar over and over and over and over and over again for music that probably, for right now, I'm going to be the only one listening to it. But I'm the only one listening to it because I'm trying to learn how to make it better.
1: Like, leveling up. Exactly.
0: Yeah. And, like, I really don't care how long it takes. I'm just going to keep going. Like, it's never been about money to me. Like, money does not make a man worth more than another man. Money is just paper. They just print that. The thing that speaks volumes in this world is honesty. Honesty and truth are the most rare things you can have in this world. And most people like telling lies.
1: And especially, like, in the entertainment industry.
0: Yeah. And I mean, like I said, I cap a lot in my rap.
1: Good.
0: But I just be having fun.
1: Exactly. And it's like, good intentioned, you know.
0: Yeah, this is like, I just be having fun, and like, I'm not trying to really live all that crazy stuff I'd be talking about. But I have been a part of it,
1: right?
0: And I like telling stories about it because it's just fun. Like,
2: stories are a way to live that experience, and for everybody who listens to it, they get to live that experience.
0: It's a lot funner telling the stories than telling those stories in jail.
1: Hey, you know what I mean? Hey, no, that's a, like, great way to put it. Yeah,
0: that's how I look at it.
2: Yeah,
1: quit while you're ahead.
0: Yeah, and to be honest, a lot of these rappers, like, be talking like they're all that, and they're not. They just know somebody that is, and they talk like they are that. Because anybody that's out there committing crazy crimes, doing stuff like that, and talking about it on a mic is stupid. Like, for real, look at Young Thug. He beat the case because why? Because he be doing tiny things. His gang is affiliated with all sorts of crazy stuff. It's not him. He just be talking about it and having fun and, like, telling stories because he's a storyteller. And I don't know.
2: Yeah, that's nuts. I was wondering about the...
0: Sorry, no.
2: But, yeah, going back to the evolution of artists, I noticed, so it's like a lot of singles at the beginning of a lot of careers, and then they moved to albums. Was an album always something you wanted to do?
0: I mean, I just be making so many songs that, like, I can't come up with enough cover art ideas for all the songs. So I just be putting them on albums.
2: Fair enough.
0: And just trying to drop a bunch because, like, I just be making so much.
1: Because are you making the cover art as well, I assume?
0: Yeah, I make everything.
2: Oh.
0: I mean, cover art's not that hard to make. I did graphic design, like, 3 years in high school.
1: Oh, nice.
0: I had a lot of fun in graphic design. Photoshop is really fun.
1: But still 90 minutes designing a cover art. Is it 90 minutes you could be mixing, 90 minutes you could be writing, 90 minutes you could be recording?
0: Yeah.
1: And you wear many hats. I'm sure you're used to it at this point. But
0: yeah, honestly, anything that's related to creating stuff, I'm all in. Like, I just don't like not creating stuff. Like, you know, I don't have a lot of money right now. I don't, like, have very much fans or followers. But what I do have is, like, a creative mind. And, like, I'm just trying to keep nurturing that. Because the saddest thing I've seen in this world is when somebody who's so creative lets it die.
1: Mm-hmm.
0: Just because it wasn't working the way they imagined it to.
1: Right.
0: And, like, I understand, like, I get to that point, like, almost every day. I'm like, damn, this isn't working. But at the end of the day, I'm like, you know, what am I doing this for? Am I doing this because I want people to know who I am? Or am I doing this because, like, I got to get something out?
1: Yeah.
0: I got to create something because my brain is just going 100 million miles per hour all the time. So I just have to say something, say it out loud, record it, get it out there, and just let go. Because if I don't, like, my brain just goes crazy and just drives me all the way down to the bottom of the barrel. I'm like, right. I'm finally getting myself out. And I'm just trying to keep going up and up and up. And honestly, it doesn't feel much better the farther you go up, but at least you can say, like, you're getting somewhere, you know?
1: Right.
0: Like, I want to ask you guys this. Like, when it comes to, like, your life, like, what does success, like, look like to you?
1: We will answer that question when we come back from our break. I'm sorry to tease you and our audience. We are sitting down with Mortem here on Dogstar.
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1: We're going to be right back talking more about the discography and what success looks like to us here on Dogstar.
2: Bow Wow.
1: Bow Wow.
0: Bow Wow.
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2: Bow Wow.
1: Bow Wow, welcome back to Dogstar.
2: We are sitting down with Mortem just to fulfill our promise. Success looks like to me, just being able to do what I want when I want. I don't know. One day.
1: And yeah, fulfilling yourself while trying to fulfill your community. I mean, trying to put community first, but more often than not, it seems like our own interests are fulfilled. But finding that balance is, to me, what success looks like. What about you? What do you think? If one could ever attain it.
0: Yeah, I mean, as a human, success is attained, I feel like, in levels. But success to me looks like a $300 million house in Beverly Hills. No, I'm kidding. success to me looks like, honestly, just making music every day, not having to work a 9-to-5, being able to just, like, go through life, see things that speak to me, create something out of it that resonates with me, put it out to the world. If the world doesn't listen to it, I do. And just to be able to, like, do that with freedom and not the stress of, like, oh, I got to get money for rent. Oh, I got to do this. So success is just being able to make, like, your dreams come true, no matter what that means to you, you know?
2: Yeah, very well put. I have to agree. So there's only certain songs on your Spotify.
0: Yeah.
2: Was that just because that's the cream of the crop, or that's a certain point in time when you started using DistroKid? Or?
0: I use United Masters, actually. Screw DistroKid. They're a ripoff.
2: You heard it here.
0: I mean, I used them for a long time. they low-key ripped me off. I, like, fell for the $99 a month package because I didn't read the fine print. Honestly, I think I'm just dumb. But I like, looked for alternatives. United Masters just worked better for me. But
2: that's what's up.
0: I just started posting my newer projects on Spotify because everything I feel like before that's posted, like, on my SoundCloud is just, like, part of the process. Like,
1: yeah.
0: If you really like my music, you can go and listen to that. But, like, that's just part of the story. The stuff that I'm, like, most proud of, except a few little projects, is, like, all on Spotify. That's and cool. I plan to put much, much more on there. Like, I think I dropped, like, 3 albums in the past, like, 4 months.
1: Yeah, a lot.
2: Yeah, pretty crazy, I would say. Yeah, so on Spotify, you've got the 3 singles, Suboxone, Jerk, All-American Crash Out, which are dope. Fun to do ones in between the albums that are on there.
0: Yeah.
2: Was that just because they were, like, standalone ideas, or was it, like, these are your favorites, so they're going to be singles, or?
0: Honestly, I was on drugs when I dropped a lot of those. But the Suboxone one is the best one out of all those. The Jerk one is kind of mid. The Suboxone one I put a lot of work and effort into. That one I feel like is cool, but, like, it's for the more depressed sort of crowd, people that are, like, in a dark place, struggling, that could maybe resonate with that. But honestly, I got to get way more organized with how I'm posting this stuff, because, like, the hardest part for me is not creating it. Is posting it and figuring out how to just promote it, because that's just that,
1: like,
0: just
1: half of it. That's
0: like the main part. If you ever want to get noticed, like, you got to learn how to do that. And I just been avoiding that because I'm just so addicted to creating it that like when it comes to that, I'm like, it's the business side of it. Like, it doesn't bring me any sort of satisfaction or joy, even though I'm like, if I want to make a living out of this, I got to promote it. But
2: with the right manager, I'm sure you're a manager's dream.
0: It's I know. That's what I'm hoping to talk to you guys about after we end this. Is about local managers and stuff that aren't trying to just rip me off and charge me $75 a song to play at their little venue event, which I'm like, bro, I'm not paying that. Like, I'll pay a real management person $500,000 a month, but it needs to come with a lot of things moving in the right direction instead of just, two song. Like, come on.
2: There's definitely a route, and we've learned a lot from talking to artists like you about what they're doing, what they're liking, and we're happy to share all of that with you.
1: I've heard no reputable representative will ask for money up front. It'll always be based on the earnings you do make, if you do make earnings. And I agree, there's a lot of whackness in that regard, locally and, I'm sure, internationally.
0: I've made $3 off my stream so far.
2: That's what's up. That's money coming in.
1: No, I was going to say, that is income from your creativity. That's got to feel great.
0: It feels fire. I went and got myself a McChicken. I didn't, because it's like $5 now.
1: What? I guess I haven't gotten McDonald's in a long time,
2: Holy moly. They're acting like it's classy now. But I wanted to just briefly touch on INRI that you did with Crow back in 2023. You listed that as one of your favorite projects of all time.
0: Yeah. I really liked that one because I was in like a really like dark place when I made that. And like the world kind of seemed like everything was like through this gray hue. And me and my friend were like finding all these cool samples, and like we watched a lot of movies together and stuff, and we like figured out like, oh, these are cool samples, let's turn this into a beat. And then he was really good at like metal vocals and stuff. And I was like, yo, let's put this on like a trap beat or like a sort of dark beat, because like it's been done before, but like not that much, you know. And not really that well, to where it's like, I mean, I can name a couple, but like honestly, I was just hyped to be able to record metal vocals and put it on.
1: Yeah.
0: So yeah, that's why that was one of my favorite projects. Because anytime I get a chance to like make music with a friend, like means a lot because it's a lot less lonely.
1: Mm.
0: And like, two minds is always better than one.
1: Totally.
0: You know?
1: Totally.
2: Unless they're not trying to let you do your ideas.
0: Well, yeah, but that's like middle school people.
2: That's all right.
0: You know, like.
1: Yeah. Yeah. You know to avoid nowadays.
0: Yeah, it's like me as a kid, like these people just trying to control the situation instead of just let it flow.
1: Mm.
0: I feel like as you get older, it's just kind of like, if you want to continue to do this, you just have to learn how to like bite your tongue and be like, okay, we'll try it that way.
1: Mm.
0: And then most of the times, it sounds pretty good.
1: Yeah. Right. No one's ever trying to make a bad song.
2: Right.
1: Very
2: right,
1: few right. people are.
2: And then Vro was another one on that list that's
0: Ooh,
2: not on Vro. Spotify, which is an album as well.
0: Vro was like a... That was like... I don't even know how to explain it. That was like when I was in like my trap era.
1: Okay.
0: I was like trying to trap and stuff. I was horrible at it. I just ended up doing everything I had. But
2: tales old as time.
0: So I was just like feeling like the man, making like these stupid rap songs, and my like mix wasn't that great. But now that I go back and listen to it, it almost has like a certain vibe to it.
1: Yeah.
0: I still respect. Like, I still honestly like it. Like That's it sounds cool. different. It sounds cool, but.
2: Part
0: yeah, that was
2: journey.
0: Just like that was and also that had like some features from friends and stuff and people that like I hung around that it was just so fun to make music with people
1: yeah.
0: that like I had a relationship with and we had stories to tell and just like things that we could relate on and just talk about. Like that's why it was one of my favorites. And honestly, the last couple of projects, the 28 Days album I dropped, the one I gave you guys a picture of,
1: yeah,
0: that's like, I didn't mention that in the email, but my brain's just all over the place. But that's like my most favorite project I made recently.
2: And the two tracks you brought today, Ashes to Ashes,
0: yeah, those
2: and
0: are
2: Bones
0: both off there, yeah.
2: Track 1 and 11, respectively.
1: Yes.
2: You're about to hear that at the end of the interview. but yeah, that basically brings us up to like the present push. So. In 2025, there's two albums, Evil and Winters, that came out the late part of 2025, I would say.
0: Yeah.
2: And then two more albums this year, 28 Days and Munyon. And then there's a third new album that's only on SoundCloud right now.
0: Yeah.
2: Secret that, one. That wasn't on the list. That you're trying to it under the radar, it felt
0: I'd
2: like.
0: I'd just be dropping more and more stuff. Like
1: Right.
0: I'm not good at promoting it. Like, I'm just good at making it.
2: Hey.
0: And, like, I really don't expect people to listen to it. So I listen to it, they can. I'm just trying to get better and better and better.
1: Mm-hmm.
0: And I'm just going to keep dropping music because if I don't, it just sits in my computer or in my
1: yeah.
0: Google Drive. And it's easier to listen to it off SoundCloud than it is my Google Drive.
1: And we don't want
2: a good habit to be in, though,
1: right.
2: dropping the music. I appreciate that for sure.
0: Yeah.
1: We don't want it to be a Prince situation where you've got all these unreleased songs when you die and your family is not releasing it. You know, release them.
0: Yeah, that's not cool, man. That's not cool to do.
1: I think it's a little whack.
0: It is whack. And I always tell people that make music... Because I know there's a lot of y'all out there that like have really good songs locked in your computer, locked in your Google Drive. Why are you sitting on a pile of gold, bro? Show the world. Like, what do you have to lose? What, they're going to judge you? They're going to leave a mean comment? If you like it, chances are somebody else will. So just go for it. What do you got to lose? Ashes to ashes, we all end up in dirt.
2: Yeah, speaking of, what can you tell us about Ashes to Ashes? What kind of day would somebody be having when they pop that on? What were you going through when you made it?
0: I was just thinking about, like, how nowadays, like, everybody isn't buried in a coffin. Like, most people are just, like, cremated because it's too expensive to be buried in a coffin. And it kind of just had me thinking, like, none of us really think about death, even though we're all immersed in it every day. We need to eat something to stay alive. Like, I don't know. If you can't tell, Mortem, the name of my rap name, stands for death in Latin. I've always kind of been, like, infatuated with death because I just don't understand it. It almost scares me so much. I felt like I needed to like become it.
2: Mm. Mm.
0: But with that song, I was just trying to talk about like, we all end up in the dirt. Like, what does it matter what you've been through, what people think of you, what you think of yourself? Like, we are all going to the same place no matter what. And I sampled some from YouTube that like was like some old lady talking about how she can't afford a casket, so she's gonna pay for a cremation. And like low key, I thought that was real sad, because I was like, she can't even afford a box of wood like from the trees. Right. Like, that's the world we live in now. Like, you know, it just made me feel like, dang, like I'm low key in that same situation right now. I bet a lot of us are. So I was like, I'm just gonna put my fears into this track, because it makes me feel a little less scared of it. And that's why. That's how I was feeling.
1: That's beautiful.
2: Yeah. Yeah, definitely the dark route to get to. We're all connected, but we're all going the same way.
1: And yeah, being brave enough to explore those feelings for us.
0: Yeah.
1: So we don't, right. You know what I mean? So you can kind of take us along that journey into ourselves, at least how I perceive it as a family.
0: Yeah, it's like, don't spend your days thinking about that. Like, it'll put you in a really bad headspace. But like, for me, like I overthink things too much. And like, I try to understand things that you can't understand. Mm-hmm. And I guess my best way of doing that is just putting it into a song and letting go of it. And then remembering that feeling when I hear it.
2: That's cool.
0: You know? Because if I, like, I'm just weird. Like, I just have to get it out of me. Or else, like, it just sits and repeats. Because, like, none of us know what's going to happen when we die.
2: That's
0: we
2: true.
0: All hope and pray something good does. But, like,
1: we don't know.
0: We don't know. Right. You know?
1: And what about Bones and All? We've got about a minute left.
0: Bones and All was another song I made by the producer Slater.
1: Ooh, yes.
0: Honestly, I got really geeked up that day, and I just like freestyled on a beat with some pre-made lyrics that I had, and it's about addiction. It's just about how like, what was one of the lyrics I had? I don't remember, but it was talking about like how just the struggle of trying to feel good in a world where like, you're always told, like, you see social media, people look perfect, they look happy. You're trying to feel that good. If you can't feel that good with your own self-image, sometimes drugs can do that for you, but they end up hurting you more in the long run. Bones and All was a movie that my girlfriend showed me with Timothée Chalamet, where he's, like, a cannibal. It's a crazy story. It's a cool movie, and I just sampled something from that, put it into the song, rapped while I was geeked up. And honestly, was really happy with the outcome. That's just the truth about
2: that's
0: that.
2: That's what you're about to hear. Both these songs are off of 28 Days, available on Spotify.
1: Thank you so much for joining us on Dogs Thirsty. It's been a pleasure talking to you, getting to know you a little bit better.
0: Yeah, you guys are dope, man. I really appreciate you letting me speak on here. And anybody that wants to listen to my music, thank you. And if you have a dream, chase it.
1: There's been more of them on Dogstar.

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6: That was so good.
1: Hi, I'm Adelaide Ann, an author and Youth Soup producer. Native people have been underrepresented and misrepresented for centuries. Beyond that, queer and two-spirit Indigenous folks have been persecuted and forced into hiding to the point where people don't even know who they are. Two-spirit people are sacred leaders, teachers, healers, and people in Indigenous culture. To understand American history, it is crucial to educate ourselves on the cultural stories and teachings of Two-Spirit people, and most importantly, support their communities today. I will be interviewing Arnold Dahl Woolley, Leish Kozlowski, and Kai Coyne to learn about their experiences with gender identity, culture, and labels. We all use labels in different ways, to classify our identities or to understand each other better. The label Two-Spirit was created by Native activists in the 1990s. It is a translation of the Anishinaabe term Nishmaniduwag, which means two spirits, to describe Indigenous people who have both female and male spirits inside of them. But it is also used as an umbrella term to describe the unique and powerful queer and Indigenous experience.
7: My name is Arnold. My native name is Strong Wind, and I'm from the Turtle Clan. And so English name is Arnold Dahl Woolley, and I'm also a Two-Spirit. And what does Two-Spirit mean? Well, culturally, in Native American culture, which is the Two-Spirit are sacred, honorable, and respected persons. These are people that can see through the eyes of more than one gender. And we're talking about the lesbian, gay, bisexual, transgender, queer questioning population in Native American culture. And I really identify with that because, you know, I am Ojibwe and a Two-Spirit person. You know, there's cultural aspects that go along with that terminology.
8: My name's Leish and I use they, them pronouns. But my Ojibwe name is Ozawa Anakwad, which is Yellow Cloud. Magizin and Dodem, I'm Eagle Clan. I get to represent Duluth as a state representative where I also live. But I also hail from the Fond du Lac and Grand Portage reservations. As a two-spirit person, you know, it's the balance between all genders. It's fluid. To some people, it's you hold both a male and a female spirit. That's not something that I resonate with fully. It could mean, you're just kind of in the gray, messy middle.
9: And in some Native teachings, customs, that where two-spirit came from was, you know, a lightning striking a tree and kind of splitting it in the middle, and that tree had two spirits, and that we were gifted two spirits because we're going to need the courage and the strength and the heart for the journey and for the life, and so you're kind of double blessed.
1: For thousands of years, Indigenous tribes had and have beautifully vast ideas of gender and sexuality that extend past the Western Eurocentric worldview. In many tribes, they did not categorize people by their sexuality with terms such as heterosexual or homosexual. Instead, people just followed their sexual and gender preferences without stigmatization. Two-spirit people and other indigiqueer people are revered and seen as exceptional.
8: For two-spirit people, when I look back and look forward, a lot of our histories are about like how two-spirits, when the community needed to make a move, like the whole village, you know, the change of seasons or needing to make a shift, it was two spirits who were sent out days in advance to go and feast and to pray and to not make a decision for the group, but bring back what they found.
7: Because there's an example I always use of Wiwa. And Wiwa was one of the most highly respected members of the Zuni tribe. And they wanted to send one of the most highly respected members of the Zuni tribe to meet the president at the time, which was President Grover Cleveland. And so they sent Wiwa, and Wiwa's transgender. And so that's something for us to take a step back and go, oh, we really do appreciate the two-spirit population. These are our healers and our leaders and our teachers. We can really learn something from the two-spirit population because they can see through the eyes of more than one gender. It's not just a one-sided view. It's several views.
1: Two-spirit people are viewed as spiritually powerful, sometimes even more powerful than men or women, since they embody elements of both genders. Some two-spirit people are healers, using herbal medicines, engaging in chanting, dance, prayer, and other healing remedies. Others may be teachers, leaders, and so much more.
8: I found out that, like, oh, we're doctors and lawyers and healers and birthers of, like, new worlds, right? Shapeshifters. And it was two spirits that would take on the role of stepping in to take care of the children, who could do kind of any and all roles, whether it's like hunting or gathering or making clothes, leading ceremony. Oftentimes with like the people who gave names. And so these really revered, super important roles that in a lot of ways we need to reclaim and bring back today.
7: If I'm a two-spirit person and then I gift you this and you receive it, it's already considered blessed. That's the population we're talking about when we talk two-spirit people. We're blessed. And when we gift an item, the item even we give to you has now been blessed because it was in our possession.
1: Although the term two-spirit is fairly accepted by Indigenous communities, it is important to recognize the importance of the hundreds of Indigenous languages that describe gender fluidity. Each culture uses language to describe nuances that other words or translations can't always encapsulate.
7: When we talk about the LGBTQ, the two-spirit, all the verbiage is there too. You know, like Nijmai Duwag, you know, Lakota's was Winkde, Zuni is Lamana. And so all these different tribes have words for two-spirit individuals. And so it shows we talk about them. We have words with them. Ojibwe language, and a lot of native languages, it's very descriptive. A lot of our language is descriptive on who we are or what we're doing. And so the English language is actually very limited on descriptions.
1: Colonizers in the early 16th century saw two-spirit and queer people as sinners and abominations under the basis of religion, using transphobia and homophobia to justify destruction. Two-spirit people had to hide their identities to avoid persecution by the Christian missionaries.
7: I did grow up Catholic as well, because a lot of our Native American youth, during boarding schools and such, you know, we were always, you know, my mom was in a boarding school, my grandparents. Sometimes people think it was so long ago, but it really wasn't. And so a lot of us are Catholic or something. And so during that time, all I heard was, or the LGBTQ, or being the sinners and the abomination and the scourge of society and just terrible things. So my cultural aspects are sacred, honorable, respected, in some cases revered.
8: Because of the boarding schools and all of the different histories that we've had, two spirits were the first ones that actually were removed by the U.S. government, by the churches. And so it makes sense that we would be the most invisible. And so
1: even today, the fears still persist, and many two-spirit people still have to hide their identities. But the world is slowly becoming more accepting.
6: My name is Kai Coins. I am going into my senior year of high school, so I'm 17 years old, and I'm an artist that mostly focuses on traditional art instead of digital. I am Alaskan native, so my mom is Athabascan and Yupik. I don't know a lot about that part of myself, since I grew up learning Ojibwe traditions and the language. My family has always been so supportive. So any like traditional values that people have said I'm going against, it didn't really matter to me because I know that the people who are around me every day don't see a problem with it.
8: Growing up, when I was a part of these, you know, racial identities that were sort of like looked down upon and told like you're less than, or like you're not going to really amount to much, you start to believe that.
7: My fears are that we persecute ourselves too much, you know, coming from the 2S LGBTQ plus, because we see a lot of things on public media things, and I don't want anybody to take that to heart. I sat the right way, you know, putting that in quotations, walked the right way, talked the right way, just changed everything about my behavior for years so I could graduate without persecution. And pretending to be somebody else 24 hours a day was exhausting. So I was like, I need to live authentically.
1: Although labels can be helpful, it is important to remember that we are all human, and nobody's experience can be fully understood with just one word or label.
8: As a multiracial person, I'm Ojibwe on my mom's side, my dad's side's Mexican-American, but then also non-binary, two-spirit, trans. There's all of these different kind of words that are put on us. And as a Native person, as an Indigenous person, you know, we've been called Chippewa, Ojibwe, Anishinaabe, all of these different words in that context. And then on my Mexican side, I remember distinctly talking to my uncle, and I asked him, you know, well, how do you define yourself, like Latine, Mexican, Chicano? And he went through and rattled off the list, and he said, you know, ultimately where I stumbled on now is that I just call myself a human. A lot of people still want to like box you into a gender, I find. People are like, okay, so what are you kind of becoming, like a male or female? Like, no, non-binary is a state. It's a place of being.
6: I don't like being introduced as like, oh yeah, this is Kai, he's trans. I just feel like that is very like degrading or like demeaning, because I'm a lot more than just that label. Like, I don't want people to automatically think that about me just because it's who I am. But labels are a structure to me, and they are a way for me to describe myself without any complications and without confusion on my part and other people's parts.
8: You know, again, it's just sort of this like you're defining yourself by what you're not versus what you are and who you are and where you come from.
1: There have been many new strides in two-spirit acceptance in recent years. There are two-spirit powwows held to build community among 2S LGBTQ plus Native people.
6: The two-spirit powwow is a very welcoming place, I would say. I felt very at home going there for the past couple of years, just because I see a lot of people who aren't afraid to show pride for both being Native and a part of the LGBTQIA community.
8: But I really do believe that, you know, this is the time that two spirits are kind of making our re-grand entry into the powwow circle and to the circle of community.
1: Many new organizations have been created. For example, Two Spirit Advocacy by Arnold, built to educate and celebrate identity, as well as the legislative work that Leash does by passing bills to protect trans, queer, and Native youth. Although there is a lot of work to be done, we have already come so far.
6: I see a lot more people like me since it's a lot more normalized now. So I see my identity through other people and seeing other people express themselves the way that they want to express themselves. And like, whether that's through how they dress, like their traditional regalia, if it has like the colors of their flag or anything like that. I think it's always nice to see people who are like me in my community, because it makes me feel a lot more comfortable to be myself.
1: The words we use to identify ourselves hold so much power. This is a quote by Joshua Whitehead in Love After the End. I craft a theory of indigiqueerness by rejecting queer and LGBT as signposts of my identity. Instead, relying on the sovereignty of traditional language, such as Two-Spirit, and terminology we craft for ourselves, IndigiQueer. How does queer indigenuity upset or append queerness? Are we queerer than queer?
7: Because I want you to please understand

0: Hate speech is abusive or threatening speech in writing that expresses prejudice on the basis of ethnicity, religion, sexual orientation, or similar grounds. My name's Abdirahman, and on this episode of YouTube, I will be talking about hate speech and cyberbullying. I sat down to interview Matt, who is a producer for Minnesota Public Radio and is also my mentor for the summer. I also interviewed Lewis, who is a fellow youth producer at Listen Up, taking college classes in psychology. How would you describe hate speech?
1: I think a lot of people, when they hear hate speech, they think specifically of like kind of the bigger cases, like hate crimes in general, like, you know, slurs. Honestly, I think most people just think of slurs. I can't lie. When they think of hate speech, which, I mean, it is hate speech, but I think a lot of people tend to forget to look at the bigger picture. For me personally, I would define hate speech as just any speech against a person or a group of people with hateful intent. It doesn't have to be big, like just a small comment. Like, in my opinion, even the sentence, "I hate you," if it's directed towards someone, I would consider that hate speech.
2: When you say hate speech, I go straight to news headlines. And maybe that's because I'm someone that's in the news industry, but I think about speech, hate speech, and hate crimes that are committed against people based on their race, based on their gender, based on their sexual orientation. I also think of hate speech as something that is prominent online, more of in the written word on social media, directed straight to people. There's now a new avenue for hate speech where people can experience hate speech from someone you don't even know from a different part of the country or maybe even a different country altogether, directed straight towards you because of who you are or how you decided to express yourself on any social media platform.
0: What are some misconceptions about hate speech?
1: I think the biggest thing, like what I said earlier, is just that a lot of people, they don't really think of the smaller stuff when it comes to hate speech. Everyone thinks about, you know, racism, fascism, homophobia, all these big worldwide issues. And these are things we should be thinking about. But I'm a personal believer of the only way to truly make an impact is you got to start small first. If you can't get people to just respect their neighbors just because maybe their neighbor watches a different TV show to them or something, then you're not going to get them to respect an entire group of people with entirely different beliefs. And so I think the biggest misconception is that hate speech only applies to those groups.
2: And I think another misconception is that people believe that hate speech is protected under freedom of speech. And it's not. It's not always protected by free speech laws. And in fact, people have been and people could be prosecuted for hate speech and hate crimes. It's, you know, stuff that poses a clear and present danger to the public. So it's very short, but I think some people believe that can say anything that you want to say without any repercussion. But the fact is that, one, you can truly hurt someone or you can truly put people in danger. And two, it's not always protected by freedom of speech. It might be against the law.
0: In what ways have you seen hate speech in your job?
2: In what ways have I seen hate speech in my job? I think I've been pretty lucky as far as the assignments that I've been on that I haven't seen anyone experience hate speech on the job. What I've seen is hateful speech, inappropriate comments, mean words online.

0: you know, we try to get the news out, however, which in multiple ways as possible, through any means as possible. And a lot of that does include using social media platforms. And that's usually where I've seen a lot of hateful comments and inappropriate words and descriptions of people just live. And it's saddening to kind of see thoughts that are living within people's heads, and to think that they would put that out there that would to offend or poke fun or whatever way they, you know, for whatever reason they justify in their head. But that's what I've seen. Other reporters have been able to, when in journalism, you know, we're often told about hate speech through and hate crimes through prosecution, through the courts, through the police. So it's only after the matter of the fact where we get to report on something. So how can I rephrase that for you? I've usually only seen kind of hate speech like that online. Yeah.
1: Have you seen hate speech on the air before?
0: I've not seen it or heard hate speech on the airwaves that, you know, for radio stations that I've worked on. And I think I've been fortunate about that. I think if I would have heard it, I definitely would have said something. And I would not work in a place that would do that. Having said that, I think there are multiple platforms now when it comes to radio, when it comes to podcasting, where hate speech is alive and is well, where everyone has the opportunity to grab a microphone and say what they feel, say what they think, whether it is content or beliefs, whether it's beliefs that they truly, truly value and believe themselves, or whether it's a way for them to gain clicks and to gain followers and listeners, as a way for them to make a living. So I think to an extent on the radio, I haven't heard it, but you know, hate speech could live right on your phone or right on your computer. If you're listening to certain podcasters out there, put that down and I'll redo it. I think hate speech can live on your phone or on your computer if you're listening to certain podcasters out there. And it's unfortunate that it lives online, because anyone can have access to it. It's searchable. It's Googleable. You can find it pretty easy. There's no warning label on it. And if it becomes something that is it's a product that is appealing to people. And so let me say this. It could be disguised as a product that would be appealing to you or to your friend or someone you know. And it would be easy for them to get sucked into it.
1: How has hearing and speaking about hate speech changed your perspective on it?
0: I think now I will probably keep an ear out for it and see when I can. I think now I can keep an ear and an eye out for hate speech. I think that's how it's kind of changed me. Once you think about a topic and really talk about a topic, I think I'm going to be on the lookout for it. I think I'm interested in seeing if I could spot it in media and how it lives in our daily lives and seeing how it could change someone. I think I'm actually interested in learning more how hate speech can truly cause a domino effect in someone's mental.
2: I'm going to kind of piggyback off of what Matt was saying. I think I'm just going to try to be more aware of it now. Talking about it, and it's definitely made me realize how much more prevalent it is, especially in media. I think it's just something we all know is there, but not something we really care to listen for or care to monitor. I guess better word would be filter out of our own media. So I'm definitely going to try to keep more of an awareness of it and more of an awareness of what kind of content I'm consuming.
1: Why do you think words matter?
2: Say what you mean, don't mean what you say. Basically, just watch your language, man. Make sure what you're saying is what you mean, you know? 'Cause a lot of people, you know, words, they matter. A lot of people don't think about words. So think about what you say. Make sure it's accurate. Make sure you're communicating what you need to communicate.
0: I think that words stick and people remember what you say to them. If it's something that's hurtful and hateful, people remember. And the lasting effects from that pain will linger. So words matter.
1: I had a great time interviewing Matt and Lewis, and I think there was a lot to take away from it. But I have a question for you guys. Why do words matter?

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What's up, Mally? You know how you rolling up to the top, man. If you trying to make a meal, you shortchanging yourself. You got more in you than you think. You know that's your fault. You know that's

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1: Hello, everyone, and welcome back to another episode of Show with Cameron Gran. I'm your host, Cameron Gran. And before we dive in, just as a reminder, I am not a therapist. I'm just somebody giving you little tips and tricks that you guys can use in your own mental health journey. Take them, leave them. Really, I just want you to try them, and then you can take them and leave other stuff if it's not helpful for you. Because that's really all I'm suggesting. Is we can sometimes be so wrapped up in our own stuff, we forget that there are things that are probably not that great that we're continuing to happen because we think that they're actually beneficial to us. I'm definitely guilty of this. For instance, mindfulness and being present in the moment is actually a very good tactic to help you with your mental health. But my brain has been so on me to be mindful and present that really I've just been allowing my anxiety to boost because I'm just so anxious now about not being present when really I should just be finding a way to center myself and then remain centered. And I bring that up because that's definitely been a huge struggle with me recently because I am going through a lot of health things that I'll probably share with you guys at some point when I feel comfortable with it. But I also just went home to Washington, and any of you guys who know me know that Washington or Texas, well, they might be great states for other people, are not my places to be because I have a huge family drama that I am still working about how you make a little box that goes inside your head that you can just separate stuff from so that it doesn't bring up trauma for you. Because I don't want other people to rule me, my life, or who I am as an individual. And the reason why I went home to Washington specifically is because my mom went home to, because my mom passed away in 2022. And if you were listening, you just heard me say specifically, and I found out when I went to New York that it's specifically. I don't know why I've never said it correctly because I knew that that's not the word, but that's the Washingtonian coming out in me. There's a lot of drama in Washington, and especially when it comes to my family. And the biggest thing that I learned while I was there is that I have to do things for me, so I knew that I made an attempt to do what I needed to get rid of my mother's stuff and go through with what I wanted. And I found pictures and stuff because I was going through storage units because I couldn't afford them anymore because I'm trying to clear up a little bit of my budget for school and other things that I require, like paying off debt and other things like that, because it's been very hard for me. And I'm working on my hands. I'm glad they're out of frame because I get really hands crazy and I don't know why, because this is not me normally. I don't do this a lot in conversation. Doing this, if you're listening to this, man, I was shaking my hands as I did that. But it's just crazy because I went to Washington with the intent of staying 5 days, focusing completely on my mother's storage unit, and then I had budgeted for like sharing in expenses, somebody who's supposed to help me. And then literally I had already was in Washington. I had stayed with somebody just to meet them when they needed. I asked my work to delay my vacation so I could meet up with them. And literally the night before we're supposed to meet up, it got canceled on. And I literally was like, I cannot come back. This was a huge expense for me. This is not what I'm capable of doing. And then I realized, you know what? I haven't seen any of the stuff my mom wants me to have in her storage unit since I was a child. I've lived for almost 10 years without stuff, probably more, because my parents got divorced when I was in elementary school. But I was just putting so much pressure on myself to keep all this stuff. And I'm not a materialistic person. Really, photos and stuff is all I really cared about. But my mother is like me in the sense that we don't really like social media. And so all her photos are just like albums and things. And then the sad truth is I found photos, and most of the stuff that I'm in are photos that I think I already had, but they're physical copies. And I saw what my mother cared about the most, which I do think is beautiful. And I did find some of her figurines because she was a huge collector of like frogs and bears and that kind of stuff. But I'm still wanting to go through it because I was kind of in a rush because I didn't get that help. And then luckily I had some friends that could help me for an afternoon. So I went in and I just like sorted and got what I could and just left everything that I couldn't because I basically had 6 hours to go through it instead of 5 days, which is what I had planned. And then I drove straight back. And anybody who's ever driven from Washington to Minnesota knows that's a long time. And it's kind of crazy that I have to explain that to somebody when I know that they also have driven that for me. And the reason why I'm making this episode like this is I realize the importance of giving yourself credit or standing up for yourself, not only from you, like sometimes there are moments where I need to stand up to myself and say, no, I get that we're using this as a coping mechanism, but it has gone from a coping mechanism to something that's you're trying to use to distract yourself from what you need to do to change, or things like, oh, like I thought that I was important to all these people, but if I was, for instance, Taylor Swift, God bless this woman, something that I'm gonna probably frame or something is she says the line like, my love should be celebrated and you tolerate it. That was so pivotal to me because as I was driving, I was listening to Taylor Swift. and something about that line made so much sense to me is so many people in my life just tolerate me. And I give all myself to somebody, like friends, family, like that is who I am. But nobody celebrates me. Like, they're not like, how can we spend time with Cameron? How can we, like, give him that time with them? It's not what they do. And even if they're not capable of it, that's not really the issue. It's like, I just realized that I want to find people who want to celebrate the time we have together. And I don't want to beg them to be there. And that seems to be what's happening, is that I have allowed myself to surround myself with people who just tolerate my existence. And even though that doesn't mean like they're being, like they may think that they're being nice and they are being friends, but it's like, oh, these aren't your people because they only tolerate you because if they actually wanted to be those people for you, those close friends, they would like definitely try a lot harder. And then they wouldn't try to belittle your experience. And the thing I noticed with myself, especially with doing all these episodes, is I sometimes forget what I've already learned because I've already said that I'm very easy to love. Like, what I mean by that is I'm very quick to love people. And a lot of times that usually is how I get in trouble. And that's why I get hurt. And then when I went home and they canceled on me, the thing that I really was really proud of myself was instead of just ignoring myself and allowing them to just be like, oh, they're canceling, whatever, it's typical of them. No, I called them and I called them out for it. And I reiterated the fact that we made this plan and my family, I am very, you just, everyone's like, oh, texting is a new thing. Everyone like, texting is easier. It makes us feel like closer to people. Texting has always been used by my family to emotionally manipulate me. And that's why I hate it. I want to hear you ask me for something or hear how you're saying it. Because a lot of times there are details that we give people that we don't need to give. Like, I am more willing to tell you yes if you're like, hey, can you come help me move? Yes. That's all you need to say, and I'm that friend who would come over and help you move. But if you start saying all like the details about like what happened to you, like in a text, then I start feeling like I don't want to help you move because it feels like you're emotionally manipulating me to get me to help you move. Does that make sense? It's like, why do we need to give people extra details? If we're friends, then all you have to do is ask. And then I struggle with asking friends for help. Don't get me wrong. That's a huge thing for me because I don't like feeling like a burden. Sometimes I feel like I'm needy because I've been really not treated well by my family sometimes I feel like I'm super needy by my friends, but then I realize, no, you know what you need to feel celebrated. Again, back to that lyric. And if they don't want to do that, that's great. they don't, doesn't mean they're terrible people. It means they're not great friends to you. Like, I can't tell you how many times, like, I would love to go out and just be with friends. And going out, especially when you don't live with people, can be as simple as going to their house instead of my house. It's like, it doesn't have to be that hard. And then, like, I can't tell you how many times it's like you have to ask for permission to be in certain spaces. Like, I felt like I had to ask for permission to exist in Washington because, like, I know my family had just had so much power over it. Something that I did while I was there is my sister's struggling. She has an addiction, and I was trying to check in with her because a lot of people just write her off. And something that I did was when I went to Washington, we met up, we ate a dinner. I tried to feed her, but she really just wanted like a smoothie. And I was like, okay, that's fine. But I'm glad that she's better because now she's actually living in a house. What kind of house that is, I don't ask questions. I just was like, at least she is somewhere getting better because now she's able to talk to her kids. She's still not completely honest about trying to fix herself. She's honest about using, but she's not like at all talking about trying to get clean. And that's something that I'm gonna try talking to her about, is because I'd rather her energy got focused on her children than us. At like, not because I devalue my sister in any way, it's that I know how hard it is to beat an addiction, and I would rather the extra energy you have not focusing on that went to the people you brought into this world than me, who we really haven't spoken in 10 years. And it's bizarre to me because before I left high school, I thought I was super close with my family. Like, I really believed I was super close. And then my dad sat me down when I was leaving to New York, and he was like, hey, whatever happens here, don't take it seriously. Like, it's a grain of salt. Just focus and be there with what you want to do. And I wish that I had listened to that a little harder, because when I was in New York for 5 years, nobody was talking to me. And then I had convinced myself that something was going on. Like, why is nobody talking to me when we used to be so close? Something really bad must be going on that they don't want to talk to me about. I mean, it was, but it wasn't something new. It was because I found out the stuff that they were doing was that they had been doing since I was a child. And I had just finally gotten the rose-colored goggles off. So I was seeing them for what they were and not like, oh, this is my mother or my sister. They would never do this kind of stuff. I was finally seeing them for as the addicts that they are. And like, this is something that I will reiterate with people, is there's no shame in being an addict. Like, the reason why I bring this up is because everyone that thinks that when you admit to addiction that something's wrong with you. No, I think that the biggest strength you can have for yourself with your mental health journey is if you admit that you have a problem, you can finally start to make small little steps to help fix that problem. And if the end goal isn't complete, like, sobriety or complete, like, addiction-free, like, you'll probably have other things, other vices you'll have to go to eventually. But if you're not there yet, like, you can do small little things, like going to meetings or, like, limiting or just finding a way to make it so you can have a life around your addiction. All that is possible. It's just like you have to like give yourself permission to talk about it. Because again, that's the number one thing that I have a problem with my sister and my mother, is that they won't acknowledge it and they won't talk like it's something that they're fixing. Like, my sister talked about it and she told me a lot of details about my mother and what was going on with her. But she didn't talk as though she was trying to fix it. She was just trying to be like, well, and something that my sister specifically is trying to deal with is because a lot of people blame my sister for her death. And I think that's, silly, because no matter how my mother got what she got that made her overdose. Sorry if that's too much, because I know not everybody knows that if they haven't been listening since 2022, because I've talked about that, is if you are addicted to drugs and then you die from an overdose, I don't think that the problem is the person that gave you those drugs. And I say that because you're an addict and you choose to partake. And so even if that happened, I still wouldn't blame that person. I blame how that, like, because drugs are just a problem in America. Let's just be honest. Probably all over the world they're a problem, but especially where I grew up, because I grew up in a very poor place. And I get sad because it's very confusing to me, because everyone disses on television all this stuff. But like all the morals that I've picked up and learned what to do and what not to do, I picked up from television. And all the things that I thought my parents taught me not to do were things that they were doing. And it's just crazy, like the double life people are living, or

of ways to be in the world. And I do. Like, I understand that there are things that I am not okay with that other people are. But just saying that phrase, people automatically think that you're judging them. And I'm like, no. These are things that you choose to be okay with. And I'm fine with that. All I'm asking, which is the respect thing, is like, if you're gonna partake in those things, we can still like go to dinner, we can still have a lunch, a breakfast, to go to a concert, we can still do all those things, just don't do them in my presence. Like, you know what I'm saying? It's like, we can still be friends and I can know this about you, just respect like the barriers that I put up. And it's the same thing where I was like, well, crazy thing that happened that I had to call my sister out on is I went to Washington to clear out my mom's storage unit. And my storage units are extremely dry, have a lot of like flammable things in it. And I had to call my sister out because I looked away from her for 2 seconds and I looked back and she was smoking a cigarette in the storage unit. And I had to stop her and be like, hey, one, I have asthma. Two, we are in an enclosed place surrounded with things that will make this room go up in flames and kill us all. And also, my mom has bleach. She had a whole bunch of chemicals in there. I have no clue what stuff is possible that will make flammability more flammable. So I was like, hey, if you want to smoke, go outside the unit. Don't stand up here over all this dry crap that we might kill us all. You know, it's like, that's a logic thing. And also, number one thing, if you're going to push me, like, I'm usually very refined and like, not refined. I'm not like, ooh, uppity. What I mean is like, normally, if I'm upset, I will come to you when I'm calmed down to talk to you about what's making me upset. But when people are like, Cameron, why are you yelling at me? Or Cameron, why are you angry? Number one thing that will get me to snap to being aggressive is safety. Safety is number one for me. I put up two fingers, but I meant one, number one. And that's because I think whenever people enter a space together, I want everybody who enters that space to go home safe, go home healthy. And it just can be kind of bizarre and a little crazy when it feels like not everybody is going in with that goal. And also, my sister knows I have asthma and I have been having health issues. And I didn't have a chance to talk to her because my sister stayed for like 10 minutes, but she was supposed to help me all day. So that was great. Anyway, but it was just like one of those things where I'm like, I would ask people if that was okay with them. I wouldn't just do that kind of stuff. And it's just crazy because I don't know. It's just crazy when you enter an environment and you're not like trying to think about others. I don't think that you should care what other people think about you. But I do think that you should try to respect other people. And, like, that's why I like concerts now. Because, like, usually if you go to a concert, they have a thing up that's about expectations of the concert. Like, these are the things that you need to be doing. These are the things that we need you to do. Like, they're like, oh, bring water. Please bring water. Make sure you have water. Because it's a very big issue. I don't have water right now. That's my throat's getting dry. But, like, have water, respect other people, do not steal, like make sure we're looking out for each other, because there's a lot of people around. If you see something suspicious, say something. It's like, we're looking out for each other. And then, like, concerts are stressful enough, and this is what bothers me sometimes is, like, concerts are so stressful, and that concerts now are what we spend the most money on. And so to me, anybody who goes to a live concert, like, I love Taylor Swift. I wish I had more money to go see Taylor Swift in concert. I probably never will unless a miracle happens. But something that I wish people would acknowledge is the fact that everyone who goes to a concert for somebody is probably spending a lot of their savings to enjoy that night. And so for me, that sacrifice of their, like, livelihood deserves so much respect and not only authority. Like, that's what I bring up her up a lot, because, like, Taylor Swift will stop a concert to make sure people are all right. She'll make sure people have water if it's really hot. And then it's like, it's all about taking care of your fellow person. And I feel like that has been going away in a small way. But, like,
this is all reiterate how my brain

0: brain thinks. Like, I don't have to understand everything that you do to want you to be happy and to acknowledge that you're human. And I've been in environments where the solution is to dehumanize somebody. And it's crazy to me that people are okay with that. And people are like, oh, how did they dehumanize you? It is so bizarre to enter a place and have somebody not look at you or to always avoid eye contact with you, or to barely speak two words to you, or to, I don't know. It was like, I would never make somebody feel like they weren't worthy of being present in any moment. Like, your happiness is matters as much as my happiness. It's a balancing scale. We're all equal and we all deserve these same things. And sure, we have competition, some things like you beat other people out for, but I've always been somebody who'd love to rise you up, push you up. There's an expression there, I can't remember what it is. But that's why I am an actor who loves auditions. And everyone is like, oh, people try to psych you out. They try to, get at you so you don't win the role. And I'm like, well, they can try doing that. And if that makes them feel happy, then that's them. Like me, I enter a space with a bunch of actors and I don't talk about acting. I don't really give a crap about what they think about me. I don't care that they're trying to throw me off my game, whatever game I have. It's like we're all here in this space and I want to acknowledge that and praise you for coming here, because it can be scary to face rejection. That's my goal for the next year, is just to face rejection more. And my other goal is just to try things new, because I'm just tired of the same places, the same people, the same environments. And I wasn't trying to cut myself off from the world, but somehow that became the norm. I do think it was because I was struggling a lot financially, and I am still struggling, but I'm slightly better now. But I think, A, I want to develop habits that are better for me. B, I want to make sure whatever I am doing, I make sure that nothing is at the sacrifice of somebody else. And then C, I need to make sure that I'm not doing things to replace living. And I have felt myself slip into those things. Sometimes I get into little hyperfixation moments, and they don't make sense to me because I'll need to get stuff done, but then I'll watch a show and I'll have to binge it till the end before I can even think about doing anything else. There's binging, and then there's why can't I not do anything else? Because I'll try to, but my brain won't get out of there. And sometimes it worries me because I'm like, I started a video game. It's called Baldur's Gate. It's an RPG game based on Dungeons and Dragons. I'm trying to work on my imagination and just living more in a fantasy way. But I was like, I'll do this and then I'll work on things. But then for a while it didn't bother me, but I got really sick after I took this trip because I drove straight home and then that took a lot out of me. And then I realized, oh, I have only been playing Baldur's Gate nonstop. I need to do schoolwork. I need to do all this other stuff. I mean, I was sick, so maybe that was why. But I just felt myself being hyperfixated. I would play the game and then I would go to sleep and my thoughts would be like, oh, turn-based. What should we do? Baldur's Gate, what's the next step? And I'm like, what is going on? This game just came into your life and you're acting like it's the end all be all. And then I'm like, you need to do things for your health, bruh. I'm trying to start the next chapter. I'm trying to be better. I'm trying to make it so not only do I age and get, I want to be older than both my dad and my grandpa when they passed away. That's my goal. But to do that, I have to change, and I am willing to change, and that's why I went to the doctor. I have figured out, I'm trying to go see a dietitian and nutritionist, because I've been trying things, and they don't seem to be working. I did go home, and when I went home to Washington, I gave myself permission to kind of be like, this is a high-stress place. If I don't have some kind of coping mechanism, things will get worse for me. So for these 2 weeks, I will let this happen, But then when I come back, we're back to what we were trying to do before, which is lose weight. But like those are kind of limitations, and I realize I can set limits, but discipline is something I've never been taught. And I'm just starting to realize how bad it is that I have never been taught this thing, because I'll want to get things done and then I'll get sidetracked or obsessed about something else. And it doesn't feel like procrastination. It feels like I have to do this thing, which is a sign of my mental health, because when I am struggling with my mental health, I get hyperfixated. That's when I have to focus on cleaning. That's when I have to focus on certain things. That's when I have to constantly be like distracting myself. And it's when I get worried, because when the little things start to bother you, something is happening that's wrong. And I think what that's bothering right now is my health. And I'm trying to distract myself for it, but by distracting myself for it, I'm making my health worse. So it's like a double-edged sword. My therapist told me that I like to focus on the little stuff because it's my stress tolerance is very low. And I forget that by focusing on the big picture, my stress overall will go down. It just will go down slower over time, because like you have these little rewards that happen when you like when you're entertained or you're doing all these things that over time can also happen for you, but because they take longer, we don't want them. That's why we want validation. We want like this immediate gratification. We want these like things now. And I realized, hey, this might be a problem for me. I need to actually do something and be better. I can't be better if I don't focus on change. I can't be better if I am always focusing on the little things. Like, also, these can't statements are shame statements, and I just heard them as I was saying them. Because that's the other problem you have to think about when you're trying to set limits for yourself, is sometimes my brain is really good with disguising a shame statement in a phrase that sounds like it's there to help me. It's not there to help me. It's there to make me feel small. It's there to make me feel the same. It's there to keep me in place and not move at all in my life. And it's crazy how that can happen to you. All I know is I have a lot of goals in my life, and there are things I want, and I can have them. But I can only have them if I change. I can't have them if I stay the same. And I can't have them if I'm always hiding myself away, because that's easier than stress. Like, that's the truth. And I'm trying to figure out when the switch gets turned off. I call her Susan. She was built up by my childhood as a way of protecting myself from my family, because whenever I started hoping too much or whenever I started enjoying things too much, they got taken away from me. And so Susan was just a way to stop myself from, they think it's failure, but it's not. It's to even have the option of failure, which is a problem. It is healthy to fail. It is a learning from a failure can be so rewarding in and of itself. And also, Susan is an emotion. I call her the protector, not a real person. I have a video coming out that is with my friend who has DID, dissociative identity disorder. We were talking about the difference between interfamily therapy and DID. Because my thing is naming my emotion helps me deal with them and makes them less scary, because a lot of times in my brain, there's Cameron and then there's the dark void hovering over Cameron, who's kind of been trained to make Cameron depressed. And then when Cameron gets a little too out of it, like he's like, oh, Cameron's been happy for too long, or Cameron's been enjoying life, or Cameron's been enjoying life a little too much. What he has to do is the cloud, which I guess is a he now, will then send me things from my past or things that could possibly go wrong, anxiety, or it will send me fear things, Bertha is my fear response. Sheldon is my anxiety. And then, obviously, I told you that Susan is the force field that just stops me at a certain point. And I am trying to tell Susan, we need to get past stopping me. Because if we keep stopping me, then I'm not going to do anything with my life. And something that I realized with my sister, the other one, not the one who's addicted to drugs, is we all three of my siblings, I guess five, cause, well, I have four siblings, but anyway... all of us are trying not to do or have, like, do the same thing that our parents did or have the lives that our parents did. And we all took routes. And then the more I thought about it, the more I realized, oh, we just took different routes to the same conclusion. And if we don't get out of that conclusion, we're just going to stay there until we pass away. And I'm not happy with that conclusion. I don't want to live by being... present. Like you should be present in the moment, but I don't want to live in the way of like, oh, I'm here today. Like that's not a good way to live. Like something that Brendan Lee Mulligan from Dropout talks about is like, we can all decide the benchmark for our degree of success. Everyone's like, oh no, other people decide are what makes us feel successful. And he's like, no, you decide that. And all that matters is the effort and energy you put towards that. And then you decide if that actually means you, like, if you feel rewarded because it comes from you. And that is something that I'm trying to build upon. So shout out to Bradley Mulligan, because that was so powerful for me that I'm really trying to build that up for myself, because I have never had that in me. Which is crazy. I say it's crazy because I thought I had it in myself, and I made myself leave for that reason, but then my degree of success was coming from other people, and then that's why I'm unmotivated right now, is because I'm waiting for other people to tell me what to do, what are the steps to become successful, and you lose that once you're out of school, or once you're out of a certain type of school, because I am in school, but my school's online, and I've had online school before, but it's very isolating, and there's not really a social aspect to it, which is driving me crazy, because it's hard to be motivated or hard to know where the benchmark should be placed when you're by yourself, because I don't know the benchmarks for this degree that I'm in. I know what classes are and what I need to do, and I'm trying to do those classes, but it's like, what is my end goal with this? I can't. Well, I know what I wanted from this, which is to learn the language of visual effects and CGI, which I will finally start in September, which I'm like, just get to September and you'll finally be learning what you wanted to learn, because all schools are like that. You learn stuff that's like background that you don't care as much about until you get to like the end of your program, where you're finally learning what you actually went to school for, which I think they should like throw that in throughout a little bit, because it gets kind of irritating that you're like, what does this have to do with what I want to learn? You know what I'm saying? It's like all schools do that to you for some reason, where they're like, oh, we'll throw in like a whole bunch of crap. Like, I don't like math. I mean, I should know math because finances are terrible for myself. Hence why I'm also thinking about taking a math class, because most of the times when I'm struggling or I'm about to be like thrown off a cliff, it's because of my finances, or the way I thought about my finances was wrong. And that's partly to do with the way my parents taught me, because my parents live paycheck to paycheck. And so I was taught to live paycheck to paycheck. And then when my parents got money, they taught me to spend it while you had it, because it might not come back again. Which is a very bad way to look at money, because what if something bad happens? Like, there are things that can happen in our lives that are scary. And finances can be a way to give yourself freedom. Like, I would love to travel. In fact, my next goal for this year, especially because I'm 28, going into 29 in October. But by my 30th birthday, I want to take a trip away. Like, Europe... maybe. Australia? Maybe. I just want to take a trip that's not directly connected to America, because I've driven America coast to coast, Atlantic to the Pacific, back to the Atlantic to the Pacific, back to the center of America. Now, have I ever done that trip in the South? No. Not intentionally, but just because all my locations happen to be in the North. Which is fun. The point of what I'm saying is I want to set goals for success and how to be better. And that's kind of my major goal for the next year. And that's kind of the goal of today's episode, was just to reiterate these lessons I've learned and how to look at myself and my goals and to be better and to not allow distractions and hyperfixations to control my life. I decide the benchmark of my success, not somebody else. And I wanted to share that with you guys today. So that's where I'm going to end it. Hopefully you guys enjoyed this episode. If you did, please give it a thumbs up, comment. I love responding to them. If you've listened to this on a podcast, review it, help spread this to more people. And I will see you guys next time. But as you go out throughout this week, please don't forget to show up for yourself, because you matter. Also, remember, your love should be celebrated, not tolerated. Remember that. Hashtag Taylor Swift.
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2: The Public News Service Door Newscast, June the 1st, 2026. I'm Mike Clifford. The governor of New Jersey and U.S. Homeland Security officials confirmed Sunday that family visitation at the Delaney Hall Immigration Detention Center is being restored to at least part of the facility. That after a week during which heated demonstrations at the site were met with aggressive policing tactics. The Guardian notes, visitation had been canceled after detained immigrants began carrying out an ongoing hunger and labor strike inside the detention center, which prompted protests outside the facility in support of those striking. Meantime, polls show a majority of Americans are not comfortable with current immigration enforcement. Still, congressional Republicans want to provide an extra $70 billion for such operations, with proposed reforms in doubt. And that worries union voices in California.
3: The GOP resists calls for requiring ICE and Border Patrol agents to go without masks, wear identification and body cameras, and obtain a judicial warrant before entering private property. James Early works at Coalinga State Hospital and is a steward with SEIU Local 1000. He recently rallied against the bill in Washington, D.C., calling last summer's ICE raids.
4: And to see a federal agency running around in masks, that's not a police force that I want. That's not an America I want. That's not freedom to me. That's oppression.
3: The D.C. rally also protested massive Medicaid cuts in a Republican-sponsored tax and policy law from last summer. The Trump administration put some savings toward immigration enforcement, saying it's necessary to uphold the rule of law. I'm Suzanne Potter.
2: And the U.S. Census Bureau is drawing criticism ahead of its 2030 count, as a nonpartisan group warns it could repeat a major mistake in how it counts incarcerated people. The issue is known as prison gerrymandering, and North Carolina has not yet passed a statewide law to address the problem.
5: Mike Wessler with Prison Policy Initiative says the Census Bureau counts incarcerated people in the wrong place. It considers them residents of a prison or jail rather than their home communities. He adds that this creates a problem every 10 years when states use census data to draw new congressional, legislative, and city or county commission maps.
6: It artificially inflates the population of prisons and jails and artificially decreases the population of communities where incarcerated people come from. Those communities tend to be poorer and communities of color.
5: He points out they are not seeing any evidence that the Census Bureau is taking any steps to address this problem further. He notes that this practice distorts political power and political representation in favor of communities that contain prisons. Danielle Smith reporting.
2: Wessler says counting incarcerated people in their home communities won't change how federal dollars flow. He notes that while people are urged every decade to fill out the form to bring money back home, funding formulas are far more complicated. This is Public News Service. The Trump administration has once again ordered the coal-fired Campbell Power Plant in West Michigan to remain open. That despite Consumer Energy's plan to shut the plant down last year.
7: Clean energy advocates say the move is unnecessary and will lead to higher consumer costs and more carbon pollution than renewable energy sources. Michelle Solomon is the energy manager for the nonpartisan policy think tank Energy Innovation. She calls the move a swift kick in the wallet for Michigan ratepayers.
8: Electricity consumers are paying double for the electricity that they would need that's coming from this coal plant because they're already paying for the new resource in addition to now paying for the coal plant that's being kept online.
7: The state of Michigan, along with other states and environmental groups, has sued to block the Trump administration from using emergency powers to keep the plants open. Solomon says keeping Campbell online is costing Michigan consumers an extra $180 million. I'm Mark Richardson.
2: And Iowa farmers say the House version of the federal farm bill favors corporate ag interest over small operations. The law is supposed to be updated every 5 years, but the current version has been in place since 2018.
9: The Farm Bill is among the largest and most sweeping pieces of legislation that Congress takes on. Farm Action Executive Director Angela Huffman says the House proposal continues a disturbing trend of favoring large, factory-style producers over small, independent pastures. She says local farms remain important to the nation's food supply.
10: A Farm Bill really needs to shift power back into the hands of farmers to grow healthy foods and not lock in more advantages for the largest corporations.
9: As it stands, the bill channels commodity and disaster funds to large ag operations and away from smaller ones. It also cuts $187 billion from food and nutrition assistance programs, including SNAP. The Senate could consider the measure this month. I'm Mark Moran.
2: Finally, New Mexico has spent the past decade adopting stricter methane and greenhouse gas regulations for the state's booming oil and gas sector. Now a bill before the Congress could upend that progress.
11: The Protect Domestic Oil and Gas Small Business Act of 2026, backed by two Republican lawmakers, would exempt low-producing marginal wells from federal oversight. Supporters say small, independent energy producers shouldn't be burdened by federal methane requirements approved in 2024. But Progress Now New Mexico's Energy Policy Director Lucas Herndon says wells owned by small operators often pollute the most.
12: In New Mexico, those are actually the ones that we find leaking more, venting more. They are often older wells, potentially producing as much, if not more, greenhouse gases overall.
11: I'm Roz Brown.
2: After Texas, New Mexico is the second largest producer of oil in the U.S. This is Mike Clifford for Public News Service, member and listener supported. 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

drug deep in the summer, treatment in the winter. It doesn't get better, it just gets different. It doesn't get worse, it's always at its worst. It just gets shrouded in new terms and more distant. Drug deep in the summer, just as deep in the winter. So deep in snow that the cold doesn't shiver, the hand and the stone doesn't quiver when he throws it. So cold it ain't glass, but it shatters just like it, and breaks into a million reflections to show that niceness is just a guise, and poison is just a guide to the time when darkness fills space like light did. Off balance, fell to the challenge, like love on its flip side, and tightness of throat is coined as quiet, but silence can't disguise it. He's really a nice guy, he's just been bit by a bug that made home beneath skin and ripped veins so the flow couldn't nourish within. He can't fight it, I tell him to get right. I show him the flame I harbor and point out the candle in his heart, but he won't light it. I point like, how don't you see how bright it might get? Look at

stick to a lush forest, and he turned to me and said, I'm a good sis. Turned trees to a nice spliff, showed me arms with bare sleeves so I could see just where the veins ripped, and told me I could try another day, but today is not a gift, it's just this.